0: The White House is touting the latest jobs report.
1: After the government reported that America's employers delivered a surprising 115,000 new jobs last month, the White House said in a statement, "The April jobs report, smashing expectations thanks to robust private sector growth, is yet another sign that the American economy remains on a solid trajectory under President Trump." It added, America added 12,600 factory construction jobs in April, as trillions in investments continue pouring into American manufacturing.
0: Correspondent Ron Taylor. Health officials are evacuating passengers from a cruise ship in the Canary Islands after a deadly hantavirus outbreak. Spanish authorities say the MV Hondius cruise ship arrived at the city of Tenerife this morning, and about 100 passengers, 17 were American. CDC personnel are escorting the American passengers from the ship and onto a charter flight to Nebraska, where they would be placed in quarantine. More on these stories at townhall.com.
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6: News this hour from Town Hall, I'm Mary Rose. President Trump is rejecting Iran's response to a U.S. proposal to end the war. In a post on Truth Social, President Trump said he had read the response from Iran's so-called representatives, calling it totally unacceptable. Iranian state media reported that the response had been sent to mediators in Pakistan. This comes after the president said in an earlier social media post that Iran has been playing games with the U.S. and the rest of the world for 47 years. A United Nations body changes in projects on so-called climate change.
7: The UN's Intergovernmental Panel on Climate Change has removed its most extreme and implausible climate scenarios from its new framework, acknowledging that prior projections described what some see as impossible futures. This change has implications for climate policy, including reduced urgency for steep emission cuts by 2030, though media coverage of the shift remains limited.
6: Correspondent Kent Lormond. President Trump's Religious Liberty Commission is preparing to make recommendations after more than a year of hearings. Bob Agnew reports.
8: Commissioners have spoken about their priorities, which largely reflect the conservative, evangelical, and Catholic membership. One idea is to increase avenues for religious expression in public schools and other public settings. Another is making public money more available to religious organizations. And there's a push to allow for religious-based exemptions from some regulations and classroom lessons. Bob Agnew reporting.
6: Health officials are evacuating passengers from a cruise ship in the Canary Islands after a deadly hantavirus outbreak. Spanish authorities said the MV Hondius cruise ship arrived in Tenerife early Sunday. 17 Americans were among the 100 passengers being escorted off the ship by medical personnel. More on these stories at townhall.com.
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0: and you can subscribe to the M&M Extra channel on YouTube. Pay it forward. Do one little, this is one random act of kindness. Maybe it's not so random because I'm asking you to do it. And I hope you will. And we appreciate you very much. And thanks for helping to make week one of our new M&M Extra podcast so successful. All right. There's reporting out of the White House. We've got the Iranian situation. The U.S. has carried out more airstrikes. Supposedly, Iran and the U.S. had a little love tap, as they put it. As President Trump put it, it was a love tap. Nobody killed. Couple of rockets fired, or whatever you call it. But, you know, no harm, no foul. So we got the Iranian situation that we got to deal with. And now we've got a headache on the domestic front. Let me tell you what the headache is. There's reporting out of Washington that senior aides to President Trump are pushing him to back off somewhat from the mass deportation of illegal immigrants in America. Here's the argument. And get ready, because I know you're gonna lose your mind. The argument is that Americans are sort of unnerved by the prospect of men, women, and children who've been in this country illegally, admittedly, but haven't done anything else wrong while they were here. They've worked, they've gone to school, they've paid sales tax, they've done sort of their civic duty to stay out of trouble and try to achieve a better life here in the United States. And so Trump is now getting pressured to say, let's go back to targeting the worst of the worst. Let's go back to targeting criminal illegals who have continued to commit crimes after the original crime of sneaking into this country illegally. If he does that, he'll demonstrate some compassion. He'll demonstrate a more realistic approach to the deportation of illegals, and we'll have an even better chance of winning in the midterms. Now, I know the arguments, trust me, and I'm with you. You would not be wrong to say, wait a minute, if you're here illegally, you gotta go. But perhaps President Trump is considering letting his foot up off the gas a little bit and making sure that the truly worst of the worst are being targeted for deportation. What do you think would happen in the midterms? What would the national temperature be? What would the mood of the country be? And I ask you to consider one thing. Even as I know you're getting ready to furiously call me at 800-655-MIKE, even as I know you're going to get ready to just jump on board here with both feet, guns blazing, proverbially, consider the fact that you and I are pretty plugged into this stuff. The fact that you're even in this audience and that you're engaged and you know the issues and we talk about politics and social issues and domestic and foreign policy, you're better informed than the average cat, right? Let's just stipulate that. Here's my question. What about the people who aren't as plugged in as we are, who aren't as passionate about this issue as we are? People who are going about their lives, minding their business. Yes, they're going to vote in November.
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11: You know, I always say, trust Trump. How about the Trump economy? They estimated that when the April jobs numbers were released today, there would be maybe 55, 65,000 new jobs added. You know, everybody was kind of worried about the gas prices, the war in Iran. Well, the April 2026 U.S. jobs report just came out moments ago. And the jobs crushed the expectations. 115,000 non-farm payroll employment jobs were added in April, crushing the expectations by almost 3-1. Huge news. Federal government employment continued to decline. Many would say that's a good start. But the U.S. jobs report just came out. And the jobs added in April obliterated the expectations. So, again, trust Trump. The Trump economy continues to soar. 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Rough Greens. So great. Your dog will ask for it by name. There's Austin from Clearwater on the text line. Where have you been, Austin? One of my favorite texters. And Austin makes a great point here. And if you're just joining us, we're talking about the fact that the border czar, Tom Holman, told CBS News that President Trump is talking to advisors about offering some form of legal status to many illegals. Holman said, look, there's a possibility that something has to be done to address the illegal immigrant population. He, of course, nobody wants to hear the word amnesty. That's a dreaded word. But the question becomes, will it help us or hurt us if Trump endorses some form of amnesty? So here's one of my favorite texters, Austin in Clearwater, Florida. It is a worthy conversation, but it wouldn't make a difference in the mood of the left. The most vicious gang member murderers will still be choir boys with their elementary school pictures blasted on MS Now. There's no sincerity from them. David in Canada writes, it's simple math, Mike. If he backs off his deportation policy, which in part got him elected, then he will lose far more votes than he will gain in the midterms. North Carolina, with a very smart observation that's actually completely correct, most people are not on the fence on this issue. And I think that's fair. I just wonder about people who aren't as engaged in the day-to-day issues the way you and I are. There are a lot of people going about their lives, and then they turn on the evening news, and they see, you know, Pedro gets snatched up off of the taco stand and he gets thrown into the back of a van and they say, oh, that's not what I wanted. I know. Don't get mad at me. Don't shoot the messenger. Michigan, you threw a lot out at us here, Mike. The illegals that have been here for years got screwed by open borders. Those who don't have their finger on the pulse are going to vote Democrat anyway. And finally, from Louisville, pass the SAVE Act, and anything after that could be considered. Al's in Michigan. Hey, Al, welcome aboard. You're first up. Happy Friday.
12: Thank you. Thank you, Mike. A question for you, because I've asked a number of people and never got an answer. Why don't I ever hear of any of the employers of the illegals being arrested? I mean, I hear it all the time. Who's going to pick our crops? Who's going to process our meat? Who's going to paint our houses? Well, they said the same thing back in 1860.
11: That's right.
12: But again, I you can go online, and I think ChatGPT, I think last I read, was like 24 employers have been arrested in the last year and a half.
11: Well, because they never stop the flow. That's right. But you know why? Because then you're impacting the economic outlook. Then you're going after employers who are going to get crushed because they like the cheap labor. And that's what it's doing. It's rewarding companies who are using cheap labor by employing illegals. And I think
12: how many IRS agents do we have? When you file your taxes, if you're an employer and you hire illegals, I'm pretty sure you're breaking federal law right there.
11: Absolutely. You're right on the money. Good to hear from you, Al. One open line, 800-655-MIKE. Florida writes from Orlando, no caving on this. Absolutely no to amnesty. That would be horrendous. Texas, I voted for mass deportations. Deport them all. 800-655-MIKE. Jeff is in Detroit. Hey, Jeff, welcome. How are you?
13: I'm doing well. Thank you, Mike. I have to agree with all the other comments. The consequences are how many more people try to come in. You know, how fast would you drive if you don't get a ticket? So it's an invitation, and I really think the midterms, I think the racial congressional district decision by the Supreme Court is going to have a big impact on our ability to pick up wins.
11: I do, too. And I want to go back to the first point you made, because it is an amazing observation that cannot be minimized. We have a sealed border right now. Why do you suppose the border is secure? It's largely because of the optics of the mass deportation that's underway. You get rid of that, watch that border get wide open again. I think I left you speechless. I appreciate it. Thank you. I think that's a great point you made. 800-655-MIKE. Lyle in Minneapolis. Hey, Lyle, welcome aboard.
14: Thanks, Mike.
11: Sure.
14: Mass deportation and amnesty, I think it's a false dichotomy. I never hear anything about assimilation. Why not give people who are decent people here who are illegal the opportunity, the choice to assimilate or be deported? And can't the Trump administration have influence on the assimilation program? So they learn English, they learn the history of what makes this country great, and turn them into strong conservatives.
11: Well, what does that look like, though, from a pragmatic standpoint? How does that play out? How do you force, and I'm with you, by the way, of course you're right, the lack of assimilation is appalling. In fact, I want to tell a funny story about Uber drivers that are largely foreign who park their cars in our radio station parking lot overnight. And I got to tell you that story in a minute. But Lyle, how does that work? How do you make somebody assimilate?
14: Well, you give them the choice. Would you like to learn English, learn the history of this country? I think if they understand the principles that make this country great, they will become strong conservatives. And we turn the tables on the Democrats who are thinking all these people are automatically going to vote Democrat. We turn the tables on them. And then you don't give the media a chance to, you know, every night on the news show these crying families being deported. You give them a choice.
11: Exactly. Not a bad argument. Let's see what others think. One open line, 800-655-MIKE. How are we doing on the subscribers, Eric? Have we gotten past 3,000? Come on, subscribe to our YouTube channel, M&M Extra. Do something nice today.

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4: With SRN News, I'm Jason Walker. New government data shows older Americans control the majority of the nation's wealth. Baby boomers hold 51% of American wealth through real estate, stocks, pension benefits, private business, and other assets, collectively valued today at $90 trillion. NTSB still investigating now the evacuation of that Frontier Airlines plane after it hit a person on the runway in Denver during takeoff. Airlines says smoke was reported in the cabin, leading pilots to abort the takeoff. Passengers were evacuated. 12 people suffered minor injuries. The remains of an American soldier missing during exercises in Morocco has been recovered in the Atlantic Ocean, identified as First Lieutenant Kendrick Lamont Key. This is SRN News.
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0: kind of like the parade of the talk show hosts. I had Hugh last hour talking about his column. Yeah, he was talking. We were talking about Iran and his belief that this potential Iran deal could be a bad one for the United States. He said, "Now look, I'm going to have to be the designated survivor since all of you guys are going on the Gulf of America cruise in November. If the ship hits an iceberg and goes down, he goes, I'm going to be the last man standing. He goes, now I hope, Mike, that your audience is ready. If Larry O'Connor is going with you, do people know that you and Larry are the two never Trumpers of the Salem lineup? You both hate Donald Trump. Typical Hugh. He did that to me in an arena once. We had 2,500 people. We go out on stage together a couple years ago. He says, look, I regret to inform you that my friend and colleague Mike Gallagher has turned against Donald Trump. He's now a never Trumper. And I'm like, stop it. They're all looking at me like that scene from The Producers with Springtime for Hitler. Their eyes were bugging out like, what? I mean, that's good old Hugh. Good old Hugh.
1: First of all, little bit of projection there, because I think it's fair to say that of the entire Salem radio lineup, he was, shall we say, the most skeptical of President Trump. Oftentimes in his capacity.
0: You mean suggesting that changing the rules of the RNC at the last minute to try to block Trump from getting the nomination would make him a skeptic? Come on, but he came around, Larry.
1: Absolutely, a lot of my friends were very skeptical of Donald Trump, but they came around to my view of things starting in 2016. Listen, first of all, I just want to say I was as shocked as anybody to learn that Hugh Hewitt still had a radio program. So good for him.
0: Here goes the trash talking. Here we go.
1: and number two, I understand why he drops my name all the time, because he's trying to glom on to my coattails, and it's understandable. Listen, the rising tide lifts all ships, even his. But what a geology expert for him to suggest that we might hit an iceberg down in the Gulf of America. That will not happen, my friends. You're all safe on the beautiful cruise that we're going to be doing, Gulf of America cruise. And if we do have a disaster, I'm in big trouble, because my friend and superstar at Town Hall, senior columnist Kurt Schlichter, is joining us. And if we lose Kurt at Town Hall, it's over. So don't worry. You're going to be in very, very safe hands.
0: And if we hit the iceberg, CNN's in trouble, because they'll lose Scott Jennings, the only voice of reason over on that network. Scott's going to join us. It's Mike Gallagher, Scott Jennings, Larry O'Connor, Kurt Schlichter, my dear friend Jennifer Horn out of KRLA in Los Angeles.
1: Horn, the greatest. The greatest.
0: She's amazing.
1: Jennifer
0: She's Horn, amazing. We're going to have a great time. And what's neat about this, every night you get to gather with us on the world stage. Where do you see this ship, Larry? I mean, I've been on this ship on a number of occasions. It's Holland America's Eurodam. Have you been on it before?
1: I keep telling all of my listeners that Meredith and I, we love going on cruises. Sometimes we go for work like this, but it's not really work. Just don't tell the bosses. Mm-hmm. But oftentimes we go on our own vacations, and we have been on this very ship many times. I love this ship.
0: It's a great ship.
1: Holland America, my line of choice.
0: Holland America, and we're going to go out of Fort Lauderdale on November the 14th. We're going to go to Grand Cayman Islands and Jamaica's lush mountains, a private island in the Bahamas. The ship is beautiful. They've got a beautiful, beautiful spa, even a casino on board. And look, a word to the wise, this is a funny story. One of the first times I did one of these cruises with Seb Gorka, we get on the ship, and everybody said, hey, Mike, come here, take a picture. And they weren't with our group. Well, what happens is some people try to book the itinerary thinking that they can be part of all of our exclusive events by sort of booking around us. And I'm real sorry, but you can't do that, because you won't be admitted to all the private exclusive events we're going to have on the ship. So you got to go through us, Inspiration Travel. They're wonderful folks to work with. Text the keyword cruise to 94878 to get the pricing, the itinerary. We're going to have a blast. It's going to be a vacation that you'll never forget. The Gulf of America cruise, November 14th through the 21st. Again, and sorry we left Hewitt behind. Text cruise to 94878. 7-8. Well, we got to have a class. This is a classy event, Larry.
1: I'll tell you why I'm not. This is a week before the Michigan-Ohio State game, and he is like all Buckeyes, insufferable.
0: Incorrigible.
1: And I'm from Michigan originally, so he's already starting to give me garbage about that.
0: We would have heard. I'm glad we're leaving him behind.
1: Also, by the way, I mean, you just beautifully laid out how great this cruise is going to be. If I could just jump in, you know what I'm looking forward to the most? But Mike and I, we have the weirdest job. We sit in a room and we just talk, and we know that you're there. We know that you're listening. We know you're part of the conversation with us. And sometimes you'll call in and we can exchange. a conversation at that point. But I can't wait to meet everybody face to face. I can't.

0: wait to interact with everyone. We're going to do live shows in front of all of the listeners, and then just hanging out and having a, you know, a fruity umbrella cocktail on the Lido deck and just chilling out and talking about politics without having to look over our shoulder and making sure we're not upsetting some crazy liberal with blue hair and a nose ring who's going to start yelling at us.
1: Well, that's just it. I mean, to be with hundreds of like-minded patriots, Larry, on a cruise ship like this, it's a delightful experience. Again, you'll never have anything like it. Text cruise to 94878 to book your stateroom, get all the details, or go to mikeonline.com. We got the details. I'm going to blow your mind in the last minute or two we have together, Larry O'Connor. Larry O'Connor. Our new morning host, Stephen Colbert. You mentioned crazy liberals. Now, if there's anybody crazier, I don't know who it is, than Colbert. Every night, unfunny, nasty, mean, vicious stuff.
0: Very well paid.
1: Yeah, yeah. Not the network. The network's going down. The show goes down the tubes financially, but he gets lots of. But it'll check this out. Are you ready for this clip that I came across right before you joined us? You talked about President Trump. And right now, of course, everybody is watching Iran. We're figuring out what's going to happen in the midterms. I want you to hear a visit and see what it was like when Donald Trump was a guest on Stephen Colbert's show, his show on CBS in 2015. Check this out.
2: Are you shocked at all at the enormous response you've gotten from the crowds, from the voters, from the people out there in America? Because you shocked the Republicans.
3: Right. It's been so really amazing. We went to Mobile, Alabama a couple of weeks ago. We had 31,000 people. Dallas, Texas the other day, and we had 20,000 people and did it in about 3 days, filled it up in 3 days. There's been a tremendous response in New Hampshire and Iowa. No matter where we go, it seems that the response, it just gets better and better.
2: I'm not surprised at all. I'll tell you. Is because
3: I'm liking him a lot.
2: No. I'm liking you too.
1: I'm liking you too. That was Stephen Colbert saying to Donald Trump, I'm liking you too. Oh, yeah. What a difference a few years makes, Mr. O'Connor.
0: I'll say. And by the way, for everybody who said, oh, well, that was before he was saying all those nasty, racist, xenophobic. No. That was after he, you know, gave his opening speech saying that we got to build a wall and shut down the border. Mexico's not sending us their greatest or brightest. No, this was a time where, A, a lot of people in the elite liberal media wanted to bolster Trump because they thought he'd be easier for Hillary to defeat. And number two, it was before people like Stephen Colbert saw that there was a business model in dividing this country and demonizing that man and using hateful rhetoric against him, thus demonizing all of us who support him.
1: Bingo. All right, let me lob a hand grenade in conversation here before you go, because I can't get out of here without asking you about a report over at Breitbart. Tom Holman is supposedly suggesting that President Trump is being lobbied by cabinet members to offer some form of legal status to many illegals in America. Now, we have this back and forth narrative going on in the country. Oh, you know, Trump said he was going to go after the worst of the worst, and now poor, innocent, you know, taco stand workers are being kicked out of the country. What do you make of this report? Laura Ingraham suggested if this happens, we're going to get slaughtered in the midterms. It's a bad idea. Do you think there's any room for Trump taking his foot off the gas a little bit and perhaps offering some form of legal status to illegals who have been here for years, maybe haven't done anything else wrong after their original crime? What do you think of this reporting that suggests that maybe the dreaded A word, amnesty, is being considered?
0: Mike, I'd be surprised. I'd be shocked. But also, we've been hearing this quite a bit, haven't we, for the last 12 months. You always hear these whispers that, you know, Big Ag really wants to get some relief here because we need people to pick our vegetables, et cetera, or big hospitality, hotel workers and things like that.
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1: You know what? I'm not going to share anything but good news with you right now. This is such a monumental, epic day. You know what you're going to want to hear? You're going to want to hear the day after the unconstitutional, unlawful Virginia referendum, where Hakeem Jeffries now looks like an absolute fool strutting around with his F around and F find out talk. Now that the Virginia Supreme Court has struck down the Democrat maps in Louisiana, he's got to be livid. Wait, let's go back. I'm going to take you back in time and play for you the performance by Hakeem Jeffries, the guy who desperately wants to be the next Speaker of the House. Let's go back, take a little quick trip down memory lane, because that'll put a smile on your face. You're going to want to see this. And this is big. This is a stunning turnaround. Larry's right. Republicans now hold the national advantage in the 2026 House ratings after the Virginia Supreme Court struck this map down. 211 Republicans, 208 Democrats, 16 toss-ups, according to Crystal Ball, and that's before the Southern redistricting with Tennessee, Louisiana, Alabama, and others. Hey, South Carolina, you going to get it done? You have to. You better.
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20: With SRN News, I'm Jason Walker. Asian stocks mixed Monday. Oil prices up more than 4%. U.S. futures edged slightly lower. Markets in South Korea and Japan were up. Brent crude trading at $105 a barrel. In the meantime, the war in Iran is also said to be part of discussions when President Trump meets Chinese leader Xi Jinping in Beijing later this week. Authorities say the death toll from a suicide attack on a security post in Pakistan has now risen to 14 deaths, all of them police officers. A self-proclaimed breakaway group of the Pakistani Taliban is now claiming responsibility. New government data shows older Americans control the majority of the nation's wealth. Those who are baby boomers have valued now of $90 trillion. SRN News.
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0: With SRN News, I'm Jason Walker. Iran rejecting the latest U.S. ceasefire proposal, saying that proposal from the United States amounts to surrender. In the meantime, U.S. Ambassador to the United Nations, Mike Waltz, telling ABC This Week with George Stephanopoulos that President Trump is giving diplomacy every chance possible.
1: We don't expect a regime that's been obsessed with a nuclear weapon to just give it up freely. It's going to take this type of pressure. But at the same time, to your point on the ceasefire, look, that's up to President Trump as commander in chief to determine what constitutes a violation, when to go back to military action, or when to continue to give diplomacy a chance.
0: A major climb in profits from a huge oil supplier.
2: After reporting a 12% decline in profits in 2025, Aramco, the world's largest oil company, now reports a 25% jump in the first quarter profits to $32.5 billion. The company increased exports using a pipeline that avoids the disrupted Strait of Hormuz. The East-West pipeline, running across Saudi Arabia to the Red Sea, is now at full capacity, moving 7 million barrels of oil per day. While that can help ease the global oil supply shock, it does not fully replace the lost capacity from the Strait of Hormuz. I'm Lisa Dwyer.
0: Well, both Russia and Ukraine accusing one another of breaking the U.S. brokered ceasefire. Sides both say now that they've lost people, both soldiers and civilians, in the last 24 hours. British Prime Minister Keir Starmer is fighting for his job, that after very poor election results for his Labour Party. This is SRN News.
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Thanks for joining us, Monday edition, Bruce Hooley Show. I could not get off my mind all weekend the ridiculously unjust verdict and the conviction of Jason Mead for reckless homicide. I'll have more to say about that today. And even though they got Jason Mead's scalp, the community activists who created a narrative that Jason Mead committed a crime and convinced a jury of it, without introducing any evidence in court that proved beyond a reasonable doubt that Jason Mead did commit a crime, they're not happy with just Jason Mead. Now they want the scalp of FOP President Brian Steele, though they have no power to do anything about Brian Steele's position as the head of Lodge 9. Oh boy, there's an online petition calling for the removal of the union president. It's got thousands of signatures online, and they're demanding that Mayor Andrew Ginther remove him from office. Yeah, we'll talk about that. First, the news of the day. Donald Trump says Iran's response to his surrender terms are totally unacceptable. Totally unacceptable, Trump says. The guy who tried to blast his way into the White House Correspondents' Dinner, Cole Allen, was in court today and has pleaded not guilty to trying to assassinate the president. Can't say I'm surprised by that. But when you have a shotgun and you run through the metal detector and you shoot a Secret Service officer and the president is in close proximity and your social media postings and your email to your family moments before you burst through that metal detector indicate that you cannot fathom a world where Donald Trump remains president. I don't know. Maybe they'll get a Columbus jury in there and they'll quit Cole Allen. It's entirely possible. If they get a Columbus jury in there that's in a hurry to be done and wants to only deliberate a little bit more than half a day after a complex 2.5 week trial. But I digress. One of the things we didn't get to Friday when we were entirely discussing the Mead verdict is that 30 former Ohio State football players have joined the lawsuit against their alma mater over sexual abuse by former team physician Richard Strauss. You know this case, right? Richard Strauss was a doctor who gave physicals, shall we say, to members of the hockey team, swim team, wrestling team. Now it turns out that even though back in that time, and I think still, the football team has its own dedicated medical staff, Dr. Strauss apparently got his hands on, shall we say, a fair number of OSU football players. And so the ones that you would know, I would think, are, I mean, you may know all of them, but if you're a rabid Buckeye fan, you'll probably know all of them. But the ones that, one whose names have been attached to this that I remember, Al Washington Sr., he was a linebacker of, you know, a lot of talent. Eighth most tackles at Ohio State, played 8 years in the NFL. Ray Ellis, former team captain, defensive back, played for the Cleveland Browns at the end of his career with the Philadelphia Eagles primarily. And Keith Ferguson, who was a team captain, played 10 years in the NFL as a defensive end for the Detroit Lions and the San Diego Chargers. Here's a quote from Al Washington, whose son, Al Washington Jr., was a coach at OSU fairly recently. Al Washington Sr. says, "We stand together in solidarity as former teammates and Buckeyes who love our university and the legacy of Coach Woody Hayes. Coach Hayes always preached to us, pay it forward. Using our voices to pay forward in this situation is not easy, but we believe it is necessary to protect future athletes and ensure accountability for what happened to us." Now, Ohio State's already paid tens of millions of dollars in settlements to some of these former athletes, but these athletes will never be made whole because when you have an emotional trauma like that and you're violated by somebody in a time where nobody really was conditioned to say, wait, yeah, men can be sexually abused too. That just was not the way people thought in the 80s and 90s. And these guys could have kept it quiet, could have faded into the background, but they've chosen, as Al Washington Sr. said, to come forward and support the other athletes. And I do think having
former football players of note lends some more veracity to the stories. I don't mean stories, because I definitely think these things happened. But I can believe these things happen, and I absolutely believe these things happen. But having covered Ohio State at that time, I can tell you that no one ever whispered a word of it to anyone in the media about it. That would have been the way to break the story. I don't know if the Dispatch would have published it. And that's not the fault of the people from the Dispatch who were covering the team at the time. That's the penchant of the Dispatch in that era, was to, you know, hear no evil, say no evil, publish no evil about Ohio State football or Ohio State or any of the sacred cows in town. So the reporters on the team were fine. Good guys, friends of mine, hard to compete against and break stories against. But I also went to dinner with them a lot of times on the road and heard many stories about how, well, we had this and we had this and we had this and, you know, we weren't allowed to run it. So I'm not sure if that had been brought up or discovered by any of the guys who covered the team back then or me. I know it would have been published in my newspaper, but now I'm not so sure, given the management of the Cleveland Plain Dealer. But OSU football players have joined the crusade. It is a crusade. It's a righteous crusade for justice. Ohio State wanted this to go away, but it's not going to go away. And neither, it appears, is Mayor Andrew Ginther of Columbus. Ah, here we go. If it comes down to money, Andrew Ginther's not going away. I'm not so sure it will come down to money. The 2027 mayoral election is what I'm talking about. Because right now, according to Jordan Laird of the Dispatch, Ginther's campaign raised already in 2026. We're not even halfway through the year, and Ginther has raised $368,000 for his campaign. He has more than $1.3 million on hand. What about Shannon Harden, the guy that I've said before? If Shannon Harden runs, Shannon Harden will take him down. Will not get Ginther will not get a fourth term if Shannon Harden runs against him. Well, I have no doubt that Shannon Harden can bridge the fundraising gap between he and Andrew Ginther, but right now it's a pretty significant gap. Although, will that make a difference? Shannon Harden is black. I just can't get away from the Mead verdict. I think the Mead verdict was definitely racially tinged. I believe that activists in town have done a really good job of ginning up this crazy idea that Columbus police do not treat black citizens fairly. I'm not sure when I'll get to that in the show, but I will get to it because I have historical precedent, because in researching this petition against Brian Steele at the FOP, I went back into the archives and I looked at how we've had a shift, a dramatic shift, in how mayors, law directors, some of the exact same people who are still in office, Andrew Ginther, Zach Klein, used to support police when they were engaged in a use of lethal force against a criminal. And you're a criminal if you don't comply with police orders, okay? I mean, you know, I know there'll be people who will say, well, Casey Goodson didn't have a criminal record. And good for him that he did not have a criminal record. But if you don't comply with an order of a law enforcement officer,

0: lucky. You could be blissfully ignorant of how politics works in this city. Shannon Harden has raised only $51,000 so far in 2026 and has $300,000 on hand. Oh, poor guy. So he'd be $1 million behind Andrew Ginther. But I don't know. Can Andrew Ginther convince black voters in the city of Columbus that he has their back with a $1 million advantage in TV ads? I'm not so sure he can. I think black voters in this city have shown that they're going to always support a Democrat, A, no matter how crappy, violent, and poverty-stricken their neighborhoods are. And I believe that, well, this will be interesting, because black people typically do not support gay people. Look at Pete Buttigieg. His approval rating among blacks is like subterranean almost. Shannon Harden is gay, but he's also black. So I'm not sure how the black community would, I think they would value his blackness over his gayness. And I don't know how much Andrew Ginther would have in spending advantage to maintain his electoral advantage over Shannon Harden.
1: This afternoon will be mostly sunny with a high of 68. Tonight will be clear and chilly with a low of 43. Tomorrow expect some sunshine giving way to clouds with a high of 72. By Wednesday, it will be mostly cloudy, breezy, and not as warm with a couple of showers and a high of 65. Thursday will be breezy in the morning, otherwise mostly cloudy and cool with a high of 60. Finally, Friday will be pleasant with intervals of clouds and sunshine with a high of 67. I'm meteorologist Joe Lundberg on 98.9 FM, The Answer.
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1: 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What do you think, ladies and gents, if I wrote an editorial laying out my viewpoint of the Jason Mead verdict and sent it to the Columbus Dispatch? Do you think they'd publish it? Under an opinion title like they've published not one, but two since the Mead verdict. Anything in either one about the lack of evidence presented in the case that proved Jason Mead guilty beyond a reasonable doubt? No. What are the two opinionists upset about? Well, Robert L. Gresham, who, let me go to the end and see what Robert does. He's always a civil rights attorney representing families in police accountability, catastrophic injury, and wrongful death cases in Ohio. Oh, look at this. He's part of the legal team representing the families of Donovan Lewis and Takiyah Young. Wow. I think he and Sean Walton must have some, they must be like two big seven-footers in the NBA down on the low post, like boxing each other out, trying to get to people who suffer a family tragedy. There's no doubt Casey Goodson's death was a family tragedy. But there's also no dispute that there's always attorneys who emulate the, the Ben Crump business model, which is every police shooting is a bad shooting, and even if you can't prove it with solid evidence, you sue anyway. And the holy grail is a stupid jury that doesn't want to take its job seriously. But the other holy grail is a stupid city administration that'll give you money before there's ever a verdict, which has happened in both the Andre Hill case and in the Casey Goodson case. $10 million for Andre Hill's family, $7 million for Casey Goodson. And I've said many times, and I'll say it again, I don't know if it was a justified shoot, Adam Coy and Andre Hill, but I do know Adam Coy didn't get a fair trial because the prosecution withheld evidence, exculpatory evidence. That means evidence that would have helped exonerate Adam Coy. It would have conflicted with the expert testimony the prosecution presented in that case, and they, don't tell the defense that we have a defense guy, an expert, Jamie Borden from Las Vegas, who will testify that Adam Coy's actions were justified. We interviewed him, we found him, but he will not say to the jury what we want him to say, so don't tell the defense that he exists. That's the very definition of a prosecutorial violation. But they denied Adam Coy another trial. Now, Jason Mead got a trial. The first one resulted in a hung jury, and the second one would have resulted in a hung jury, except in the second one, they were allowed to compromise on the charges, and they were allowed to say, some of you want to convict him of murder. Some of you don't. There's this other charge here, reckless homicide. How about if you come down from murder to reckless homicide? And how about if we come up from nothing to reckless homicide? And we'll meet in the middle and we'll all go home
2: in time for Friday night dinner. Thursday night dinner, in fact.
1: That's what happened. So after that verdict, Brian Steele, head of the FOP, who loves his officers and whose officers love him, stood up in front of television cameras and said this, which is the reason why we have an online petition with thousands of signatures on it right now.
3: Only one that gained out of this, the Goodson family gained nothing. They lost a family member, and that is terrible. The police, Meade's family, they gained nothing. They lost everything, as did the Goodson family. One person gained out of this. That's the poverty pimp that got $7 million from the city. The one that stands in front of you with a $3,000 suit and some Jimmy Choo's, that'll be up here in a minute.
1: Okay, so that is a reference to Sean Walton, who Sean joined us Friday. He was very civil. We had a civil conversation. I've listened back to that conversation, which took place at 11:55-ish and 12:08-ish. He was kind enough to call back. We had a civil conversation. I appreciated his input. We don't agree. I said we don't agree, but we didn't shout at each other. I tried Friday very hard not to name call people, just to state clearly. I think the judge dropped the ball in multiple ways at each other. I tried Friday very hard not to name call people, just to state clearly. I think the judge dropped the ball in multiple ways. I think the jury dropped the ball in multiple ways. And I think the verdict was unjust. Just state facts, don't name call. That was my goal. Brian Steele, in the heat of the moment, he called Sean Walton a poverty pimp. Now, that's not a nice label. What is the justification? Well, Brian Steele pointed out that if you are the attorney in a civil case against the city of Columbus and you earn your clients a $7 million judgment, it is probably inarguable that that was probably not a pro bono service. I'm sure Sean Walton benefited from that. And as I say, I think at probably 12:05, I'll get back into how many different cases Sean Walton has been a part of. But you would expect this guy, Robert Gresham, who does the same kinds of cases that Sean Walton does, to take a viewpoint that, you know, Brian Steele is terrible, and that all police officers or lion's share of police shootings are not justified. No, I'm not surprised by his opinion at all. I may take it apart later if I, you know, feel like hitting a batting practice fastball in my wheelhouse. But here's another column by someone, Melissa Crum. Ah, who is Melissa Crum? She is an, are you ready for the title? An inclusion coach. Ah, an inclusion coach. What exactly is an inclusion coach, you might ask? I asked that. And after I read her story, where she's also upset about Brian Steele's allegation, charge, name, that Sean Walton is a poverty pimp, I'm convinced Melissa Crum's inclusion coach is a fancy name for victimhood enabler, because she puts forth the same utter nonsense that conversations about race and policing are dismissed as divisive, but equity requires us to examine patterns honestly. While Steele mentioned, I'll fill in the blank in a clean way, people who kill police officers and community members every day, those people are often held accountable for their action. Policers? Police? I've never heard of officers called policers. Policers are not. These are patterns that real inclusion and equity focus on. And despite claims that nobody gained anything, the community did gain something important from this verdict. Acknowledgement that a badge should not place someone above accountability. Well, what else the community gained was knowledge that if you're a Columbus police officer, your opinion, undisputed by eyewitnesses or body cam video, not discounted by either, that you can, what the city gained is, and what the police officers now know is, that if a clever prosecution team or an attorney can paint a narrative that has no basis in fact, the jury will fall for it.
4: With SRN News, I'm Rich Thomason in Washington. Not guilty to all charges, that's the plea entered by Cole Allen, the 31-year-old California man accused of storming the White House correspondents' dinner in a bid to assassinate President Trump and top administration officials. He's also accused of firing on a Secret Service agent who was saved by his bullet-resistant vest. Used home sales, essentially flat last month compared to March. 16 Americans now in quarantine in Nebraska, evacuated from the hantavirus-stricken cruise ship. They arrived early this morning in Omaha, flown home by the U.S. government. Two other Americans evacuated from that ship are in quarantine in Atlanta. President Trump is rejecting Iran's response to a U.S. peace proposal, calling Tehran's response totally unacceptable. The Dow is up 44 points. The Nasdaq better by 85 points. More details, SRN News.
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6: 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You could be one of the three winners. You have until May 31st to enter, but I would suggest that that's a prize you'd like to win. And if you'd like to win it, we are going to allow you to register, well, at least once per day. And if you have time to complete some bonus entries, maybe fill out a little bit more information about yourself, we'll give you additional entries per day. So the more times you enter, the better chance you have to win. And we're not just restricting it to three grand prizes of $500 in gift cards for gas and groceries. No, no, no. We will give five other people $250 in gift cards for gas and groceries. So gas is creeping back down, but the situation in Iran is volatile. Haven't really seen it in elevated food prices yet, but hey, why not register and win? Then you're bulletproof against whatever happens. The Gas and Groceries Giveaway Sweepstakes at 989theanswer.com. We had a guy shot and killed on the Far East Side on Saturday morning. Three people are in custody for that one, which the charges are that they were premeditated in their actions. Raynon Castro Gill, 35, Jose Carlos Martinez, 19, and Carlos Figueroa Castro, 18, apparently had a plot to kill the victim, who was mixed up in some kind of a relationship that touched the lives of one of the people who's alleged to have killed him. So that's where we are there. Another murder in Columbus. And then this morning, tragic, tragic situation at a retirement home in Licking County, the Bill E. Mitchell Retirement Village in Heath. A woman died in a fire and four others were hospitalized, taken to Licking Memorial Hospital, treated for smoke inhalation. They don't have a cause yet. But they did contain that fire to one building, so that's a good thing. As for developments on the Iran front, it's a little ridiculous to me that we were waiting for a response from Iran. Like, TikTok! This is like, we're tired of this nonsense of being strung along. This is not like a new strategy that Iran is employing. They have always done this. Back to Obama, back to Biden. Oh, yeah, well, we'd really like to make a deal with you. Why don't you come over and, hey, here's a deal. Like, if we release a few hostages, you give us, like, billions of dollars in cash so we can finance terrorism around the world. And, you know, if you're Obama, you saw Iran as the key to, like, I know this is ridiculous, but that's how Obama saw it. Iran was the key to peace in the Middle East. Giving Iran the ability to get a nuclear weapon was going to stabilize the Middle East. Mm-hmm. Sure. So Trump came in first term and nixed that stupid JCPOA. And then Biden got in and made nicey with the Iranians again. And they started progressing very, very close to a nuclear weapon, which is why we went in there in June of last year and bombed their nuclear facilities, dropped the big bunker busters on them, buried all that nuclear material under a mountain. And that is the nuclear, as Trump calls it, dust. That is one of the conditions that the U.S. has to get Iran to agree to in order for us to take off the naval blockade at the Straits of Hormuz, because Iran decided they would close it after we started bombing them back to the 6th century. But we submitted a deal, and the deal's really not changed. I know the Democrats say, we didn't have a strategy going in there. All right, let's just, off the top of your head, you repeat to me what you think the strategy is, and I'll talk to you, and I bet maybe we'll say the same thing over and over again. Hey, number one, Iran cannot have a what? That's right, nuclear weapon. Number two, Iran can no longer finance, that's right, terrorism around the world. We've got two parts of it. Number three, Iran must give us, that's right, the nuclear dust. And number four, Iran must agree never to pursue, that's right, weapons-grade uranium. There's the four conditions that we have. Oh, wait, we left one out. Iran must not impede and must allow transit in the, that's right, Strait of Hormuz. Congratulations. You passed. Every Democrat flunks that test. You passed the test. So we submitted that list of demands to Iran. Like they didn't catch it the first 1,000 times Trump said it and Marco Rubio said it. No, they didn't. They always act like, oh, gee, I didn't know that. Maybe if you fly over here and we sit down with our buddies from Pakistan, we can like talk about it. And because Trump is anything but the deranged, trigger-happy person the Democrats have painted him as, he sent Steve Witkoff, Jared Kushner, and even the vice president of the United States over there. And they start the negotiations by saying, okay, you can't have a nuclear weapon. You can't work toward a nuclear weapon. And the Iranians are like, we're out. That's it. No one. Again, the most prescient, insightful comment I've heard on this whole conflict came early on when I told you someone on one of the news shows that I was watching said, it doesn't matter if we blow up their missiles, if we blow up their manufacturing, if we take out their leaders, that's all fine and dandy. But the key, the only way this changes is if Iran, what? Oh, you got that right too. Feels defeated. Not are defeated, because they are defeated right now. Their Navy is, you know, down at the bottom of the ocean. Yeah, they got a few drones left, and they got some shoulder-fired missiles left, and they can do some damage with that. They knocked down a U.S. fighter jet with a shoulder-fired missile, but we showed who the boss really is by getting both of those pilots out. We showed our military technology is certainly not matched by anything Iran has, and everything Iran has, they've gotten from Russia or China. So we nevertheless patiently like waited, and then before we went back to Pakistan, Trump was like, no, we got this little thing called Zoom or a telephone where you can negotiate with us that way. We're going to keep our people here. And then if we really sense that you are ready to agree to a deal, then maybe we'll come over or you come over here. Or we meet in Geneva or someplace like that. And I applaud Trump for his, well, I don't know if I applaud him or not. I was going to say, I will say he's much more patient than his haters who are legion say he is. But I'm at the point where I'm like, they're not going to change their ways until you break them of everything. Like they don't feel defeated. So you've got to ratchet the pressure on them even more. And you can say, well, that's going to result in the death of civilians, isn't it? Like the people in charge in Iran care about that. They've killed more than 40,000 of their own civilians who have risen up. I think the people of Iran want to be free, and they've already demonstrated their willingness to risk their lives to be free. And while I'm absolutely sure they don't want to die, I'm also absolutely sure they don't want us to stop before we finish the job. And it would be stupid to stop before we finish the job. Although Democrats are just hoping for it. Here's one of the chief idiots on the Democratic side of the table. And this guy served in the military. And so he thinks he's allowed to say stupid stuff like this. Mark Kelly, the Arizona senator.
7: This president got our country into this without a strategic goal, without a plan, without a timeline.
6: Wrong.
7: And because of that, we've expended a lot of munitions. And that means the American people are less safe, whether it's a conflict in the Western Pacific.
6: Are we less safe?
7: With China or somewhere else in the world. Mm-hmm. The munitions are depleted. You may have seen me ask the Secretary of Defense this question about how long it's going to take to replenish. We're talking about years.
6: Yeah, you say so, right? Oh, yeah, I'm sure it's going to take us years. I'm sure. All right. So Marge Brennan, of all people, daring to correct Mark Kelly.
8: Admiral Paparo, the head of U.S. Pacific Command, was recently asked in front of Congress about American readiness and whether the diversion to the Middle East was hurting it. He said he did not see any real cost on our ability to deter China. Do you think that the U.S. would be able to defend, for example, Taiwan if China tries to move against it? Or are you saying we are not in a position to do that right now?
7: Well, it all depends on the length of a conflict.
6: Really?
7: You know, conflict that lasts a matter of days or just weeks. I think we're well positioned to do that. If a conflict goes on for months or years, when it takes years to replenish some of these munitions, of course we're going to be in a worse posture than we otherwise would be in if this war in Iran didn't happen.
6: Wow, thanks. Dramatic insight from Captain Obvious Kelly there. It all depends on the length of the conflict. Really? You mean the longer a war goes, the more munitions we shoot off, the fewer munitions we have? And what if we had to go to war with China and it took years? Do you think we would, like, not restart or juice up our munitions manufacturing?
9: This afternoon will be mostly sunny with a high of 68. Tonight will be clear and chilly with a low of 43. Tomorrow expect some sunshine giving way to clouds with a high of 72. By Wednesday, it will be mostly cloudy, breezy, and not as warm with a couple of showers and a high of 65. Thursday will be breezy in the morning, otherwise mostly cloudy and cool with a high of 60. Finally, Friday will be pleasant with intervals of clouds and sunshine with a high of 67. I'm meteorologist Joe Lundberg on 98.9 FM, The Answer.
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6: 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The egregious miscarriage of justice that was the verdict in the Jason Mead case occupied all of our time Friday and kept me from sharing with you the latest Daily Wire piece on rampant Medicaid fraud in the state of Ohio. Now, we were all angered. I don't think we were shocked or surprised. We were definitely angered by the myriad entitlement fraud in the state of Minnesota that added up to $9 billion. Were we not? Well, ladies and gentlemen, let me read you this little sentence out of Luke Rosiak's latest investigative report on Medicaid fraud in Ohio. This one is about the state's response. Mike DeWine's response to Medicaid fraud. Let me just read you this sentence. See how you feel about this. Ohio's Medicaid program is set to be in the hole $33 billion over the next few years due to federal changes aimed at stopping states from gaming the numbers to offload even more of the burden to feds. Yes, Medicaid is the perfect program for fraud because it is up to the states to stop waste, fraud, and abuse in the Medicaid program. But if they do, then the feds, who pay 70% of the Medicaid bill, the state gets less money from the feds. And the state, in case you haven't noticed, is not in the habit of wanting less money from the feds. Now, I say money from the feds. That, of course, is not the feds' money. That's your money and my money that is paid in taxes. Let me read you a few more numbers at the end of this story. You got to read it all the way through. I've been getting texts. I've been getting texts from Republican state legislators trying to tell me how vigilant our Republicans in power have been monitoring fraud. And they've been citing this hearing in March in front of the General Assembly about, oh, we knew this was a problem. We knew this was coming. Okay, great. Fantastic. Have you done anything to actually stop it? Answer, no. Why? I don't believe it's because Keith Faber doesn't want to stop it. I don't believe it's because the state representatives and the state senators don't want to stop it. I believe it is 1,000% because Mike DeWine doesn't want to stop it. Mike DeWine does not want to stop it. Mike DeWine wants to be governor the way Buster Douglas wanted to be heavyweight champion. He wanted to enjoy, after devoting himself to working hard and using the horrific gut punch of his mother's death to do the impossible, people thought at the time, defeat Mike Tyson. I think the greatest accomplishment of James Douglas's life was all the effort and an amazing fight he fought against Mike Tyson to get the title, and then being heavyweight champion was his worst nightmare. Because he just wanted to be a nice guy, James Douglas. He wanted to ride his motorcycle. Similarly, Mike DeWine wants to be governor. He doesn't want to do governor things. He just doesn't. He loves the Somalis and the Haitians. You, normal American citizen born in the United States of America, hard-paying taxpayer, he's not so crazy about you. I mean, he might say he loves you, but he doesn't love you as much as he loves the Haitians and the Somalis. Keith Faber, who we had on the show talking about this, also spoke to the Daily Wire. In that March hearing that all these state legislators are texting me about, oh, we're on top of this, Bruce, don't worry, we're on top of this. Faber told the legislature that 38% of Ohio home health spending was in, can you guess where? That's right, Franklin County. Gee, what a shock. Where we have the second largest Somali population in the United States next to Minneapolis. Props for being overachievers, Columbus Somalis, because you're putting us $33 billion in the hole. And in Minneapolis, the people who told you how to commit the fraud are only doing it to $9 billion in fraud. You are definitely overachievers. 41% of the home health spending in Ohio and 15% of all home health care spending in the state is spent in a four-mile radius. Remember Luke Rosiak telling you about Dublin Granville Road and the businesses that had like 84 home health care businesses in it? Unbelievable. No, it's perfectly believable. When you have a do-nothing governor and when you have a lousy governor in your past named John Kasich, who expanded Medicaid in the state of Ohio and told everybody, oh, this will be great. This won't hurt us at all. And now here we are, as according to Matt Mayer, who we have on the show every Thursday, who's always been on top of this and has always been railing against John Kasich's expansion of Medicaid. Matt Mayer bringing you the numbers in his Substack, The Patriot Mind, that we spend 54% of our state budget on Medicaid. Does that seem sustainable to anyone? No. So you know how this works. It's a scam. They set up a shell company, and then supposedly people go and visit their moms, their dads, or other people who need their hair combed or a meal made for them, or, you know, the kind of thing you used to do without any remuneration just because, you know, loved your mom or dad and realized it was your responsibility to honor your mother and father so that things would go well with you. How big is the loophole that these Somalis have been driving their fraudulent trucks through, carrying off bags of cash, which they send to El Shabaab to fund Al Qaeda? Well, we used to in Ohio require mandatory electronic visit verification for people who went out to somebody's house to comb their hair or cook them a meal. But Ohio has paid providers even if they did not submit any electronic evidence. That's according to a 2024 audit by Keith Faber. Faber's audit, I'm reading from Luke Rosiak's report. You can read it online at dailywire.com. Faber's audit examining payments in 2022 found that 44% of personal services claims had no electronic verification. The situation was similar for home nursing. This resulted, according to the audit, I'm quoting, in approximately $1.1 billion in claims not supported by a GPS authorized or confirmed visit. Auditor Faber said that should be a condition of payment. But a spokesperson for the Ohio Medicaid Department named Stephanie O'Grady. Watch out, Stephanie. DeWine's coming with a pink slip because you told the truth. Said shortly before electronic verification via GPS was made mandatory, it was neutered as a fraud prevention tool. The most important part, GPS coordinates captured by an electronic device, was made optional and defaulted to the off position. How about that? O'Grady told the Daily Wire that GPS is turned off for nearly half of all home visits. Dave Yost, I wonder if this played a part in Dave Yost saying, I'm out of here. He's frustrated trying to enforce the law, so he's going to go join Alliance Defending Freedom. Dave Yost, earlier this year in the state legislature, said, until about a year ago, GPS was required. Now it's optional. I don't know for the life of me why it went away, but I respectfully ask you to put in statute where no vendor, no bureaucrat can object to legitimate monitoring. No bureaucrat. That would be Mike DeWine. Yost said, while we had the GPS, you could see where the person was. They had to drive to the house of the person they were providing services for. You could see how long they were there. Now it's much harder to do, and fake billing happens quite often when people are just sitting at home.
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20: Breaking news at Town Hall, I'm Bob Agnew in Washington. Iran and the U.S. reach an impasse again over how to end the war. Bernie Bennett has more details.
21: Their ceasefire is growing increasingly shaky, with the two sides exchanging fire in recent days, ships in Gulf states being targeted, and fighting flaring between Israel and the Lebanese militant group Hezbollah. The volatility could tip the Middle East back into open warfare and prolong the worldwide energy crisis sparked by the conflict. President Donald Trump is expected to use a trip this week to China to urge Chinese President Xi Jinping to pressure Iran into making concessions and end the current limbo. The president rejected Iran's most recent proposal delivered via Pakistan over the weekend. Bernie Bennett in Washington.
20: A French woman and an American have tested positive for the hantavirus as nations around the world scramble to repatriate some passengers from that ship. French Health Minister Stephanie Rich said the condition of the French victim appears to be getting worse. She said the woman was among five French passengers who were repatriated to Paris on Sunday. New report shows just how optimistic people feel or don't feel in many cases about their prospects of landing a new job. But we get more details and a look at the numbers from Haya Panjawi.
22: Optimism in the job market is falling for young Americans as older adults stay upbeat. That's a sudden reversal from just 3 years ago when older Americans were more pessimistic. In the United States until 2023, in many countries globally, young people tend to be more optimistic about the job market than old people. Gallup found that typically around the world, younger people are more likely by 10 percentage points than older people to report their local job market is good. In the United States, younger people are 21 percentage points less likely to do so than older adults. Younger American job market views are now registering closer to the level that they did in 2010 when the country was still deep in the Great Recession. I'm Haya Panjwani.
20: You'll find more on these stories at townhall.com.
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1: Oil prices have risen more than 2% after President Trump rejected Iran's response to a U.S. peace proposal. Benchmark U.S. crude was $2.55 higher at $98 per barrel in today's early going. With corporate earnings season winding down this week, rising energy prices and new U.S. inflation data will dominate the stage, along with a summit between President Trump and Chinese President Xi. Benchmark crude, the international standard, gained $2.71 to $104 per barrel. It was roughly $70 per barrel before the war began in late February. A new Gallup poll finds younger Americans more pessimistic than older ones about the state of the job market. This is a sudden reversal from just 3 years ago, when older Americans were more pessimistic. For the Wall Street Business Report, I'm Rich Thomason.
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9: Hall. This afternoon will be mostly sunny with a high of 68. Tonight will be clear and chilly with a low of 43. Tomorrow expect some sunshine giving way to clouds with a high of 72. By Wednesday, it will be mostly cloudy, breezy, and not as warm with a couple of showers and a high of 65. Thursday will be breezy in the morning, otherwise mostly cloudy and cool with a high of 60. Finally, Friday will be pleasant with intervals of clouds and sunshine with a high of 67. I'm meteorologist Joe Lundberg on 98.9 FM, The Answer.
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Hour number two of the Bruce Hooley Show. Say hello to your new Attorney General of the state of Ohio. His name is Andy Wilson. Andy Wilson. You say, wait a minute, isn't that the Ohio Department of Public Safety Director? Well, if you know that, you're really dialed in to state government. Yes, Andy Wilson was Mike DeWine's Ohio Department of Public Safety Director. Well, actually, he still will be for almost another month. He will not start as Attorney General until Dave Yost's resignation becomes effective on June the 7th. Who is Andy Wilson? He's an attorney of note from Clark County, which is where Springfield is. And probably most noteworthy, if you were dialed in on the Pike County massacre trial of the Wagner family, Andy Wilson was the one who was number two attorney in the case, but handled a lot of the witnesses who were key witnesses in that case. So Andy Wilson will replace Dave Yost. There is a petition online that the morning news programs were all a flutter about to oust Brian Steele as the president of Lodge 9 of the Fraternal Order of Police. Well, two can play at that game, because there is now a petition on change.org, and I would urge you to sign it and contribute to it, which I have done, in support of Brian Steele, the FOP president, because I believe Lieutenant Steele is the only advocate for Columbus Police and a voice of common sense in matters when interactions between citizens slash lawbreakers in Columbus and police goes bad. There are plenty of people who will either say nothing because it's safe to say nothing, like Columbus Police Chief Elaine Bryant or Franklin County Sheriff Dallas Baldwin. They've had nothing to say since Jason Mead was stupidly convicted of reckless homicide. Andrew Ginther usually waits until the end, until he can wet his finger and hold it up in the air and find out which way the winds of public opinion are blowing before he says anything. Shayla Favor, who is literally a do-nothing prosecutor. This is a case in her county. Why is she hiring outside counsel and paying them over $1 million? Conflict of interest? I guess Shayla Favor is, I'll give her credit, smart enough to know that she would have no chance, even in the absolute dumpster fire that is Franklin County Common Pleas Court's roster of judges. Some of the things she said in the past about police officers and about how, you know, her agenda for being prosecuting attorney is very, very anti-police. I told you when she took over for Gary Tyak, I didn't think it was possible, but things would get worse for police officers in this city, and they have and they will, and I think things will get even worse from here. I really do. I can't prove it, but this is the way I see it going. Because, look, it is difficult to stand up and tell the truth when there is a loud clatter of voices alleging that police officers are unfair, unjust, and brutal toward black offenders in the city. Ooh, wait a minute. Can't talk about race, Bruce. Maybe they'll get a petition against you. Maybe they will. I'll be fine. One way or the other, I'll be fine. But we've seen this going all the way back to the George Floyd riots, where we had protesters downtown and, oh, Columbus police were just terrible and they did so many bad things. And funny thing about that is they paid the protesters who said they were disadvantaged, beat up on, unjustly treated by police. They gave them $6 million plus, but none of those police were found guilty of anything serious, anything beyond a little slap on the wrist misdemeanor. And I don't even know if that applied. Meanwhile, we got Joyce Beatty, who's black, on tape, hitting a police officer. Did she get charged? No, she did not. Great job, Zach Klein. Great job, Mayor Ginther. Great job, Gary Tyak. Fantastic job. Okay. So, but every time we have a bad interaction between police and a black offender, a black suspect, we have
people who come to the fore and advocate for the fact that this was an unjust interaction. And while I'm ill-equipped to adjudge motives as to why people do this, I do believe that when you have a preponderance of cases that certain attorneys have taken, for almost all of the people are split between two attorneys, you can say, well, that's an attorney who specializes in that. I mean, if you had, you got attorneys on TV who advertise that they specialize in certain cases. I don't think that these attorneys I don't think these attorneys advertise that they specialize in these cases, but I mean, let's face it. If you're a family of a black person who has an unpleasant interaction that leads to injuries or death from a police officer, and you get a multi-million dollar settlement from the city of Columbus in advance of a verdict, I would say the word would probably get around in the community that, you know, if you want help, go to this attorney. And two of the people who excel at this, or who have, well, I mean, we can debate whether they've excelled at it or not, because up until Jason Mead was found guilty, Sean Walton had never won a case like this. But it's not his first case like this. Back in the archives, Sean Walton represented Henry Green. I got a story here from 2018, an opinion piece in the Dispatch, quoting Theodore Decker, then columnist. By the end of 2016, attorney Sean L. Walton would become the face of the community's unrest as he challenged official police narratives put forth in the killing of Green and the September 14th death of Tyree King, a 13-year-old boy who was shot during a robbery investigation on the Near East Side. He also filed a suit on behalf of the estate of Joseph L. Givens, who was shot and killed by police responding to a South Side neighborhood on May 10th, 2014. Walton described Givens as a father of four who had mental health issues, loved his family, and was despondent over a recent divorce. The attorney alleged that two Columbus police officers, both white, Mr. Givens was black, acted recklessly and without proper training, unnecessarily escalating an encounter that should have ended peacefully. Still reading from Theodore Decker's piece. 2 years have passed since Walton leveled those allegations. Now the facts have been reviewed by U.S. District Judge Michael H. Watson. And his recent decision to throw the case out reads like a cautionary tale reminding us that the early visions of highly charged events are not always to be trusted. Yeah, okay. So that's how complaints against police progressed in 2018. Cases were filed. Let me call up the list here. And no money was paid to Joseph L. Givens, to Jaron Thomas. Sean Walton also represented Jaron Thomas in a federal wrongful death suit against Columbus police after Thomas, a schizophrenic man, died in custody in 2017 following a cocaine-related 911 call. The family sought over $2 million in damages, plus officer training mandates. They got no money. So I think by my count, Sean was either 0 for 4 or 0 for 5 suing Columbus police until, well, I guess he was 0 for 6 because he didn't get anything from the first Mead trial. And then the other attorney in town who does this is Robert L. Gresham. And having talked to Sean, I can tell you, Sean's talented. I don't have to admire his talent, but I can say he's talented. Mr. Gresham, not so much. He's mad for a comment Brian Steele made calling Sean Walton a poverty pimp. And here's what Mr. Gresham writes in a column in the Dispatch today. At a moment that called for seriousness and reflection after a reckless homicide conviction, Steele's comments referring to other reckless homicide defendants as bleep bags and Sean Walton

0: He was talking about Shantez Lowry, who shot an officer in each leg after fleeing from police in Linden on April the 29th. A case that, unlike the Jason Mead, Casey Goodson matter, has body cam video to show clearly what happened. That Shantez Lowry abandoned his vehicle, and then when police converged on him, when they found him in Linden, he fired on them first. And by the way, Sean Walton wrote an editorial about that in the Dispatch, in which Sean Walton said that the fact pattern had not yet been established, which I think shows you how Sean Walton looks at these things.
1: In the afternoon, expect mostly sunny skies with a high of 68 degrees. Tonight will be clear and chilly with a low of 43. Tomorrow will start with some sunshine before clouds move in, reaching a high of 71. Wednesday will be mostly cloudy and breezy with a few showers possible and a high of 65. Thursday will be mostly cloudy and cool with a high of 60. On Friday, anticipate sunshine along with areas of high clouds in the morning, followed by a mix of clouds and intervals of sunshine and a high of 67. I'm meteorologist Joe Lundberg on 98.9 FM, The Answer.
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0: Hey, America 250 coming up July the 4th, and we're all happy that Donald Trump is in office and not Kamala Harris. More on her in a moment, because, of course, it's time for Today in Crazy right around the corner. But you don't want to be crazily underdressed on July the 4th. No, no, no, no. 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

0: 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Before I get into Today in Crazy, did I complete my sentence where I said two can play at the old petition game? I said there's a petition that all the local news channels are trumpeting that purports to have anything at all to do with getting rid of Brian Steele as the president of FOP Lodge 9. Well, there is a petition online at change.org, which I've signed, and I encourage you to do the same. To support Brian Steele, who is a good guy and the only guy speaking up to support law enforcement in this community. So I signed it, and I would highly encourage you to sign it too. Now for Today in Crazy, the aforementioned Kamala Harris. She wants the Democratic National Committee to release its autopsy on the 2024 election. If anybody tells you that, no, you're wrong about Kamala. She's really not dumb. She's actually very smart, very intelligent. I would point to this request that she has made to the Democratic National Committee as proof that she might not be the sharpest tack in the pack. Because I would assume, though I have not seen it because they have not made it public, I would assume that the Democratic autopsy on the 2024 election might delve into maybe why they lost, not just the electoral vote, but the popular vote, why they lost all seven swing states, and how they spent, she spent $1 billion and didn't come close to winning. So in other words, I would assume that that report that she once released would not reflect well on her. And if I were the Democratic National Committee, I would release it because I think it would be a scathing evaluation of her political talents, which, as far as I can say, are non-existent. Non-existent. Cory Booker, senator from New Jersey, says he also wants it released. He does not want the Democrats to dwell on the past. We need to be mobilizing and organizing in this election. Well, you tried that in Virginia, champ, taking a 6-5 split of seats in the House of Representatives, 6 Democrat, 5 Republican, and you tried to convert that to 10 Democrat, 1 Republican. The problem is that the Virginia Supreme Court overruled you, trumped your ace. And now it appears that Republicans could gain as many as between 15 and 20 seats in the redistricting battle, which is an own goal by the Democrats. Today in Crazy number 2, AOC rhymes with PhD, but other than that, the two have nothing to do with each other. Here she is opining on the Revolutionary War.
1: You'll get Thomas Jefferson writing to Madison in revolt of British aristocracy.
0: Mm.
1: The American Revolution was against the billionaires of their time. It's actually the most American thing in the world for us to be fighting for the working class. And it's actually patently un-American to try to aspire to transform our country into a place of kings.
0: Okay. It was a revolution against the billionaires of their time. Well, it was definitely a revolution against King George. It was definitely a revolution against English taxes. But it was led by, it was a big part of it were like the Minutemen and the average Joes and the farmers and stuff like that. But who were the leaders? Ah, that's right. George Washington, who was one of America's leading entrepreneurs. He had a flour mill, a whiskey distillery, and he transformed his home at Mount Vernon into an industrial village. I've been there. Benjamin Franklin, a highly successful printing and newspaper empire. He owned about 90 rental properties. John Hancock was the richest merchant in New England. He had a whale oil exporting firm. Lots of lawyers. AOC, no, they were not poor people who just banded together in a ragtag outfit. They had all had some great degree of success, and they just didn't want to pay high taxes, which, you know, if you get power and your party gets power, you will, what is that again? Tax the rich. That's right. Tax the rich. I was thinking about this last night while I was listening to an R.C. Sproul message on coveting, which is, of course, the 10th commandment. Thou shalt not covet your neighbor's property. And I thought to myself, what is tax the rich other than coveting? Well, we shouldn't be surprised. The Democratic Party is a godless party. Party of abortion, party of transgenderism. So we shouldn't be surprised that they are the party of glorifying a violation of one of God's 10 laws. As confirmation of that, we come to Today in Crazy number 3. Ted Lieu, Democrat from California, so he gets his tax everything bona fides naturally. Here he is on what the Democrats will do if they get control of Congress in the midterm elections.
2: Democrats are going to reduce healthcare costs, lower costs across the board, reduce your energy costs. That's the message we're running.
3: How are you going to do that? Democrats shut down the government to have an argument over healthcare, and they didn't get any policy concessions, and premiums went up. You lost that fight.
2: Actually, we passed through the House an extension of ACA tax credits for 3 years. We urge the Senate to pass that legislation as well. Democrats, when we get control, we're going to reverse the massive Medicaid cuts, the Medicare cuts, and the cuts of ACA that Trump and Republicans put in last year.
0: Ah, let's take that apart, shall we? We're going to reduce health care costs. How are you going to do that? We're going to reverse the Medicaid cuts. So in other words, all the reforms that Trump has put in place to keep Minnesota Somalians and Ohio Somalians, Columbus, Ohio Somalians, from stealing hundreds of millions of dollars, in fact, into the billions of dollars in Medicaid, the Democrats are going to restore all those wide open pathways to fraud. And then Ted Lieu says, well, we haven't lost that fight. We passed it in the House, and we're urging the Senate to pass it. Has that passed, despite Ted's urging? The answer to that is no. Of course, because the Senate is controlled by 53 Republicans and at times one sane Democrat, John Fetterman of Pennsylvania. And in the case of a tie, we have J.D. Vance sitting there who would break the tie in our favor. So Ted presents a loser's viewpoint from a winner's perspective, which he assuredly is not.
4: With SRN News, I'm Bob Agnew in Washington. A California man accused of storming the White House Correspondents Association dinner while armed with guns and knives has pleaded not guilty to charges he attempted to kill President Trump and fired a shotgun at a Secret Service officer. Cole Thomas Allen was handcuffed and shackled and wearing an orange jail uniform when he appeared in federal court for his arraignment today. President Trump says that the Iran ceasefire is, in his words, on life support. That's after he rejected Tehran's latest proposal to end the war. Officials said that proposal included some concessions on Iran's disputed nuclear program. The president dismissed that as garbage. Oil prices are rising as the war with Iran threatens to drag on for longer, but U.S. stocks are nevertheless inching toward more records if they continue on their current trajectory. Right now, the Dow is up about 33 points, the NASDAQ up by 104. This is SRN News.
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0: 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And Josh is no longer actually with Aptus Wealth Management. It is Simplicity Wealth Columbus. But that doesn't mean Josh has changed firms. That just means that Josh's firm has changed names. He's affiliated with Simplicity Wealth, which is a much larger company, but that does not mean that Josh has given up his control over how your investments are invested. No, it's just a way for him to actually devote more of his personal time to your investment portfolio, because Simplicity does a lot of the stuff that Josh used to have to busy himself with doing, which kept him away from his clients. So Simplicity Wealth Columbus, simplicitywealth.com/Columbus is the website. No, phone number stays the same, 614-917-1040, 614-917-1040. The offer of a free, no obligation consultation is still, like it always has been, on the table for you. Just contact his office, 614-917-1040. When we spoke Friday, the markets were way up. The S&P 500 was way up, and it, I guess, is up even according to its 50-day trend. I guess they measure these things in trends over 50 days, and up 7.7% over its 50-day moving average. Yet we've got another weekend where we were hopeful of a deal in Iran. We didn't get it. Trump says it was totally unacceptable what Iran said. So are we in this cycle of watching headlines, waiting for good news, market optimistic, and what does that mean for investors?
10: Yeah, I think, you know, one thing about the current administration is they certainly move at a very rapid clip, and they're not scared of vocalizing their opinions on what's occurring. And when you have such a direct line between the president and the people that he represents via, you know, let's say, you know, X or Truth Social, the movement in the market happens much more significantly on a daily basis than it probably has in previous administrations. And we're seeing that this year, not in just the volume of things that he does, but also in kind of the rapid upward and declining stock market performance because of, you know, let's just look at tariffs, or let's look at the war in Iran. We're getting updates from the president almost daily, and those updates are, we're rounding the turn, it's going to be cleared up in another 30 seconds, or no, this is completely erroneous and we're going to bomb the pants off of them. That creates a lot of volatility in the market and a lot of sector diversity, meaning that not all sectors, meaning, you know, like energy versus, let's say, you know, information technology, are being affected in different ways.
0: So there's this thought out there that Trump is highly sensitive to the markets and that he even crafts policy based upon the markets. And the popular thought is, or at least some people say, if he's going to post something that's going to impact the markets, he's going to do it early in the week. He's never going to do it on a Friday afternoon or on an early Friday so the markets could be down over the weekend. I'm just curious if you've noticed that in him, if he tends to cycle his commentary about things that might affect the market based upon what it might do to the market and what the timing of the week is.
10: You know, that's really interesting. I haven't heard that theory before, but I mean, I guess theoretically it could make sense. I have not noticed it. But I don't think that there's any mystery that the current president is very focused on market performance, very focused on the economy. Not that all presidents aren't, but he speaks of it often, and he's coming from a business background. I think he wants his legacy very clearly to be that he was a president during a robust stock market. So I'm sure that, you know, that gets taken well into account.
0: Well, to that point, and again, we're talking with Josh Pick of Simplicity Wealth Columbus, 614-917-1040. Number stays the same. It's just a renaming of Josh's firm, which used to be Aptus Wealth Management, 614-917-1040, to set up your free, no-obligation consultation. I read this on Yahoo.com, their finance page. 84% of the S&P 500 have beaten their profit expectations so far this year. That's the strongest since 2021, and you know, that I think might be explaining why people remain optimistic. We've also had, I guess, the tech sector and the semiconductor sector carrying the market gains. But all I hear from the rank and file, the people on the street, is, oh, data centers. No thanks to a data center. Like, I mean, that's kind of what's driving the gains, is it not?
10: Well, you know, the S&P 500 is actually 11 sectors, and those sectors are things like information technology, financials, healthcare, energy, you know, the list goes on. Interestingly, of those 11 sectors, if you look at year-to-date performance, 9 out of the 11 are up, with financials and healthcare being the only two sectors so far year-to-date that are negative. Now negative single digits, but negative nonetheless. What a lot of people do not realize is that those sectors are weighted based upon the size of the companies within the sectors. So in other words, if you look at kind of the biggest companies in the United States, ones like NVIDIA, Apple are going to bubble to the top, much more so than, let's say, an oil company, for example, is not going to be nearly the size of NVIDIA. So as a result, you have about 60% of the entire index represented in the top three, which is IT, financials, and communication services, like Verizon and AT&T, for example. But, you know, you look at this, you go, well, 60% is in those three sectors. Well, what are the three sectors that's performed the highest? Well, interestingly, three sectors that have performed the highest as far as rate of return year to date goes are the three sectors that are least represented, the bottom three. So energy, industrials, and materials combined represent only about 6-7% of the total, whereas those top three represent 60. And when I said, you know, when you look at those 60, that 60%, financials is 12% of it, and financials is one of the few companies that's actually, or the few sectors that's actually down year to date. Now, why do I explain all this to you? It doesn't mean that we're in the business of trying to determine what sectors are going to be best and then pick that sector and pull our money there. But what it does mean is when we see these kind of booms and busts, like we saw during 2000, 2001 with the dot-com sector or the dot-com crash, that was very focused just on the dot-com sector. As a matter of fact, value stocks did really well during that time period. The point being here is you have to be cognizant of what sectors are becoming overweighted, because if that sector, for whatever reason, right, wrong, or indifferent, created a bubble, you're going to be really adversely affected by that. So there's so much that goes into designing a well-constructed portfolio to make sure that you can limit risk while still achieving market-like returns, more so than sometimes just buying the S&P 500.
0: Yes, and Josh and I discussed those matters at length on the Simplicity Wealth Blueprint Retirement Show. We've got so many different names flying around and website changes and stuff like that that I sometimes have a difficulty remembering the name change. But it is the Retirement Blueprint Radio Show on Fridays at 4 p.m. We replay that show on Saturday at noon, and Josh's firm is located in Lewis Center, just off Route 750, not far from the I-270-23 interchange. They offer you that free, no-obligation consultation, so you can see that they don't just invest in equities. I know my interview with Josh today on our Money Monday segment has been heavily weighted toward stocks and toward the S&P 500, but that does not mean that that is their one-size-fits-all solution to retirement investing. It is definitely not. And bonds, and they certainly use the vehicle that they deem best for you and the one that makes sense to you, because that's what you gain when you go in for the consultation. Is Josh assesses a lot of things: your risk tolerance, the purpose of your money, when you're going to retire, what your plans are in retirement, and that looks different for everybody. So take advantage of your free, no obligation consultation, 614-917-1040. We got a very healthy jobs report for April. I think it was twice almost of what people expected, yet for some reason that made people pessimistic about a rate cut. Got about a minute left. Tell me why a great jobs number would not be good for possibly reducing interest rates at the Fed level with the new Fed chairman, Kevin Warsh, coming in.
10: Yeah, as analysts and economists look at the overall economy, it's definitely part science, or a lot of science, and a lot of math, but at the same time, there's emotion involved too. And when you look at how everything kind of intertwines and correlates together, meaning we have a good jobs report, but what does that mean as far as inflation? What does that mean as far as, you know, the way that this war is going to play out, and or whatever we're calling it, a conflict, and the Strait of Hormuz and oil prices, et cetera? And what does that mean for the Fed as it looks at interest rates in its next meeting? Does that mean that we're not going to get some interest rate cuts that we thought we were going to get? And, you know, as different people look at this scenario in different ways, they come to different conclusions. And then you come to a consensus, which sometimes has the ability to move the market. It's intertwined, interlocked, but in the short run, opinions matter. In the long run, it comes down to actual analytical data and whether or not companies are making money rather than just opinion. So you put some credence in it, but I wouldn't hang your hat on everything that we hear.
0: Reach out to Josh and his team at Simplicity Wealth Columbus, 614-917-1040. 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Josh, thanks for your time. We'll look forward to seeing you on Friday.
10: You as well. Thanks, Bruce.
11: In the afternoon, expect mostly sunny skies with a high of 68 degrees. Tonight will be clear and chilly with a low of 43. Tomorrow will start with some sunshine before clouds move in, reaching a high of 71. Wednesday will be mostly cloudy and breezy with a few showers possible and a high of 65. Thursday will be mostly cloudy and cool with a high of 60. On Friday, anticipate sunshine along with areas of high clouds in the morning, followed by a mix of clouds and intervals of sunshine and a high of 67. I'm meteorologist Joe Lundberg on 98.9 FM, The Answer.
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0: I drew a blank on what I'm supposed to talk about. 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Man, I'm reading through this Daily Wire investigation on Medicaid fraud in Ohio, perpetrated almost exclusively by Somalis, and the quicksand of this just gets worse and worse and worse and worse. Not only did Ohio read Mike DeWine, because Auditor Faber and the Attorney General, former Attorney General, I guess he's Attorney General for like another month, Dave Yost, wanted to keep the GPS monitoring part of the home health care visits. They wanted to keep that in the law. You couldn't get paid for going and combing your imaginary grandmother's hair or getting her newspaper off the front porch. unless the GPS in your car actually showed you'd been there. Faber and Yost wanted to keep that. DeWine said, nah, got rid of it. Here's another item. The patients were also supposed to sign their name to show that the patient and the home health care aide were actually together. But that was removed in 2024. So this is just a complete train wreck of DeWine dysfunction. And it's resulted in massive Medicaid fraud. And the numbers are going to add up to, according to this Daily Wire investigation, the Medicaid in Ohio is set to be in the hole $33 billion, with a B, billion dollars over the next few years because the feds have stopped some of these loopholes that we now allow. So I'll probably read more on that this afternoon because I was engaged with the Jason Mead verdict, which is stupid and a miscarriage of justice and portends very bad things on the horizon for race relations in the city of Columbus. But that was the priority on Friday, and the Daily Wire investigation, which is egregious, I will dig into more deeply and see if there's anything else I need to mention to you. Now, if you have a son or daughter who was serving in the military during the Biden administration and they were chased off by refusal to take the COVID-19 vaccine, I may have good news for you. Actually, it's Pete Hegseth's good news. Pete Hegseth posted on social media on Friday that he plans to restore missed payments and enlistment bonuses, as well as other benefits that were denied based upon the way people were discharged from the military. Here's Hegseth's statement. I'm directing the Undersecretary of War to establish a Department of War COVID-19 Reinstatement and Reconciliation Task Force. First thing they're going to do is assist anybody who wants to return to the military service, and they'll allow them to do that. They also say that if you're denied education benefits that were due to a general discharge, then those education benefits will be restored, even if you don't intend to return to service. Hegseth says the War Department will provide a path for resolution of unearned bonuses, upgrades to discharge characterizations that will unlock your well-deserved benefits, and the removal of adverse documents from service files. He says, I've directed a review of policies and decision-making to ensure we will not go down this path again. Because you raised your right hand and swore to serve and protect the Constitution of our nation, you were mistreated by the Biden Pentagon, and we are fixing that injustice. So how many people were chased out because they wouldn't take the vaccine? Between August of 2021, Biden was in office, and the beginning of 2023, Biden's still in office, theoretically, or an avatar of Joe Biden was in office. Approximately 8,700 service members were forced out over his vaccine mandate. More than a third of them, so more than 3,000 people, received general discharges rather than honorable discharges, because they were forced to separate prior to fulfilling their contracts or were denied promised enlistment bonuses and pay. Those who receive a general discharge from military service are eligible to receive disability benefits and health care, but those can be denied to people who are not honorably discharged. So there you go. That's Pete Hegseth, as if I needed another reason to like him more. The networks will not report on this other than to mock it. But we now have two officials in the Trump administration who say that there is a day of reckoning coming for those who did illicit things to the 2020 presidential election. First, it was Kash Patel on with Maria Bartiromo of Fox News. Now it's Monica Crowley, who used to be on Fox, but is now the government's chief of protocol. Quoted late last week, she said, Donald Trump won the 2020 presidential election, and hard evidence of that is coming soon. He did win in a landslide, and we will soon be able to give evidence about that. Now, Patel said on Bartiromo's Sunday Morning Future show, we are going to be making arrests, and it's coming, and I promise you it's coming soon. Well, it better be, because I'm sick and tired of you guys promising, over-promising and under-delivering, like you did on Epstein. That was Pam Bondi. But still, it's the Trump White House. Now, we know that in Georgia, a state Biden barely won, federal agents executed a search warrant in Fulton County. That's where Atlanta is. And they walked out with ballots and other materials that they still have. We also have questions about Michigan, questions about Pennsylvania. And without those states, Joe Biden would not have won. Here's Trump on with Cheryl Atkinson, formerly of CBS, now of her own media entity, operates on her own, independent journalist. Her show on syndicated stations around the country is called Full Measure. Here she was interviewing Donald Trump about the role Venezuela played in election interference.
18: Venezuela and voter fraud. There are Venezuelan engineer whistleblowers who have provided your administration, my understanding is, with a lot of information and documentation alleging vote rigging in the U.S. elections, including in 2020, through an operation engineered in part by our foreign adversaries and centered in Venezuela. Are you familiar with this information, and is anything going to come of that?
19: Yeah, a little bit. And, well, I'm familiar with voter fraud because we have a lot of it, I believe, coming up on the 2020 election. The 2020 election was rigged. You know, when I used to say that, they'd say, oh, the cameras would turn off. How can you say? Now they don't turn. The information, a lot of it's already out there. The election was rigged. It was rigged. You look at Georgia, you look at Pennsylvania, you look at these states, they were rigged. It was a rigged election. And they used COVID to do it, and they used crooked, dirty cops to do it. You know, they had dirty cops. Like you read about Comey. Comey's a dirty cop, bad guy, bad for the country, bad guy. But no, the 2020 election was rigged. Anytime you have mail-in voting, you're going to have a rigged election. Anytime you're not using voter ID, the Democrats don't want. They're fighting us on the Save America Act. Anytime you don't have, when somebody says we don't want voter identification, that means they want to cheat.
0: That's hard to argue with that. I mean, why would you not want voter identification unless you want to cheat, unless you want to at least leave an opening for cheating? So I hope this comes out. I know that it'll send the liberals' heads into, you know, explosion mode. That's okay with me. How explosive would that be if it was irrefutably proven that Biden stole the election? He got 80 million votes. Joe Biden hiding in his basement, masked up with COVID, got 80 million votes. Now, finally, more votes than any presidential candidate ever. Does that make sense to you? No. Finally, congratulations to Heather Shepherd and her son Carson. Mom and son both graduated from Ohio State yesterday. That's an amazing story. On Mother's Day, no less. Congrats.
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4: Breaking news at Town Hall, I'm Bob Agnew in Washington. President Trump says the Iran ceasefire is on life support after he rejected Tehran's latest proposal to end the war. Officials said that proposal included some concessions on Iran's disputed nuclear program, but the president dismissed that claim as what he called garbage. The stalled diplomacy and recent exchanges of fire could tip the Middle East back into open warfare and prolong the worldwide energy prices and spike. Several nations trying to help mediate an end to the Iran war, but Washington and Tehran are making demands neither side seems ready to accept.
22: These difficulties and these challenges seem insurmountable at the moment, and we are seeing an uptick in attacks both in the Persian Gulf targeting Gulf Arab countries, as well as ships in the region, as well as increased fire between Israel and the Lebanese militant group Hezbollah, which Iran backs. All these things together could be enough to tip this region back into open war.
4: That is correspondent John Gambrill reporting. On Wall Street right now, the Dow Jones Industrial Average is down about 22 points. The NASDAQ is up 49, and the S&P 500 up by 17. Oil prices have been rising as the war with Iran threatens to drag on for longer than many people had been hoping for, and the stocks nevertheless could be inching toward more records today. No poll finds younger Americans more pessimistic about finding a job than older ones.
1: It's a sudden turnaround from just 3 years ago when older Americans were more pessimistic. In the U.S. until 2023, and in many countries globally, young people tend to be more optimistic about the job market than older people. Gallup found that typically around the world, younger people are more likely by 10 percentage points than older ones to report their local job market is good. In the U.S., younger people are 21 percentage points less likely to do so than older ones. Rich Thomason reporting.
4: You'll find more on these stories at townhall.com.
11: In the afternoon, expect mostly sunny skies with a high of 68 degrees. Tonight will be clear and chilly with a low of 43. Tomorrow will start with some sunshine before clouds move in, reaching a high of 71. Wednesday will be mostly cloudy and breezy with a few showers possible and a high of 65. Thursday will be mostly cloudy and cool with a high of 60. On Friday, anticipate sunshine along with areas of high clouds in the morning, followed by a mix of clouds and intervals of sunshine and a high of 67. I'm meteorologist Joe Lundberg on 98.9 FM, The Answer.
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7: Well, there's a vibe shift underway in Washington as the 2026 midterms swing back toward the Republicans. I'll have some comments on all of that in just a few moments. Plus, Democrats are coming unglued over the Virginia redistricting situation. We have some audio to play for you. Iran finally answered Trump this weekend, and the answer was unsatisfactory to the commander-in-chief. We'll have the latest on Iran, including Senator Mark Kelly of Arizona leaking classified information in a live television interview. Shocking behavior. We'll play it, and you can be the judge. And AOC made some comments about her future this weekend that had people raising a few eyebrows, turning a few heads. We'll bring that to you today as well. Today is Monday, May the 11th. I'm Scott Jennings reporting for Salem, and we are broadcasting live today from your nation's capital. And on this day, 1858, a new state was added to our union, Minnesota, the land of 10,000 lakes, but today the land of 10,000 cases of fraud, became our 32nd state on this day. As for today's news, President Trump received the Iranian response to his peace memo over the weekend, and the response was predictably lacking, totally unacceptable, according to the president. What was it? Well, according to Iranian state TV, they want three things: U.S. war reparations, recognition of its sovereignty over the Strait of Hormuz, and an end to American sanctions. Those first two are clearly non-starters, and the third is only possible if Iran gives up its nuclear program, which so far it has resisted. So what happens now? Well, in a few minutes, we discuss this with retired Vice Admiral Robert Harward. My two cents, it may be time to begin attacking again, although the president is headed to Beijing this week to meet with President Xi of China. I suspect getting the Chinese to pressure the Iranians is on the table. And just a few moments ago, the president said the ceasefire with Iran is on, quote, massive life support. More on all of this later in the show. Speaking of that trip to China, Trump's top economics advisor, Kevin Hassett, previewed some deal-making that they expect this week. Cut number one.
8: That we're going to have this trip with two leaders that are extremely close with one another, and we're going to be making deals. Exactly how those deals look, it will depend on, you know, how the meetings progress. But my expectation, given the strong relationship between the two presidents, is that there'll be lots of good news for American workers and firms.
7: And there's some evidence that the deal making that's already been done by the president during this term is paying off. Look at January, February, and March data that's now available. U.S. exports were over $300 billion in each month, the highest numbers in American history, and each month beat the previous. Ahead of the president's trip, by the way, Treasury Secretary Scott Bessent heading to Japan and South Korea for quick meetings with Asian allies. He'll join the president in China after that. Now to politics. You know, a case could be made that last week was the best week Republicans have had in several months, maybe since last summer. Let's look at the facts. First, on the economy. The United States has an incredibly resilient job market right now. Over 300,000 jobs created over the last 2 months. Markets at or near all-time highs. Private sector jobs, by the way, that's what we're talking about. The government sector continues to shrink. The private sector continues to grow, just as Trump promised. His economic policies are growing the private sector. Democrat policies only grew government. New numbers show that the United States is significantly outpacing the rest of the world when it comes to economic growth so far this year. U.S. GDP growing at roughly 2% in the first quarter compared to sluggish growth across Europe. Germany barely growing at all. France flat. Italy just modest gains. And by the way, let me take you back to April 28th, 2025, about a year ago. Here's what you were getting from American media and supposed economic experts. This is a snippet from CNN's Aaron Burnett on that day, cut number two.
9: Barclays tonight is echoing the warnings in a memo to investors, writing, "We expect a sharp slowdown and a likely U.S. recession in the coming quarters." All of it comes as tonight we're learning Jamie Dimon, the CEO of J.P. Morgan Chase, reportedly told investors just days ago, according to the Wall Street Journal, that a best-case scenario is a mild recession. It's a daily drumbeat of warnings now coming from people who know a lot about the economy.
7: Well, all that turned out to be not true. On the other hand, Treasury Secretary Scott Bessent had said the opposite, that administration policies would lead to an increase in investment activity and more American growth. Here's Bessent last December, cut 13.
10: Well, I think 2026 is going to be a great year for growth, inflation, and the American people the president works for every day.
7: You can look at the two predictions and see who was right. So why is the United States growing? Why are jobs being created? Why are we running circles around Europe? Analysts point to strong American investment activity, just as the president and Secretary Bessent promised. On the streets of America, it seems the president and his law enforcement strategies are working as well. Violent crime fell sharply across the largest U.S. cities in the first quarter of this year. New data is just in. Homicides down nearly 18%, robberies down 20-plus percent, rapes declining by 7%, aggravated assaults decreasing by nearly 5%. Seems a new attitude about law and order has taken hold in the United States of America. And when it comes to politics, well, Republicans are buzzing about the latest news on redistricting, and Democrats are melting down. Last week's ruling in Virginia, plus map redraws in several southern states in the wake of the Supreme Court Voting Rights Act decision, well, it's left the Republicans in a position to pick up 10 to 12 seats in the upcoming midterm beyond what they thought they were going to be able to do. Democrats, of course, are melting down, even talking about completely decapitating the entire Virginia Supreme Court in a fit of rage. You know, they sure went from temporary to burn down the entire Supreme Court in the blink of an eye over in Virginia, didn't they? One of the ideas being kicked around by Virginia Democrats is declaring anyone over the age of 54 to be ineligible to be on the Supreme Court. That would empty out the building, and Dems would then install new judges who would promise to vote their way. If this sounds like the most power-hungry, corrupt thing you can imagine, well, that's because it is. Funny thing, though, Democratic leaders in Virginia who are discussing this plan, well, let's see. It's Virginia Senate Leader Louise Lucas, age 82. Virginia House Speaker Don Scott, age 61. U.S. Senator Mark Warner, age 71. U.S. Senator Tim Kaine, age 68. Just goes to show you that Democrats will burn down any institution at all, to get and hold political power in this country. Now, both parties still have to run the races this fall. No map guarantees you anything. But you can see the pieces are falling into place to give the Republicans a fighting chance to defy history. New fair maps, plus a massive Republican cash advantage, plus Democrats nominating lunatics who are running to protect illegal aliens and put boys in girls' locker rooms, all of that adds up to a noticeable vibe shift in Washington last week, which has Republicans leaning in and Democrats, well, freaking out. Look at this in cut number eight. That animated young man is Justin Pearson from Tennessee. He thought he was going to Congress until Tennessee redrew their map last week. He doesn't appear to be taking it well. Overall, what it seems to me is that Republicans may just be back in the game here, As far as the midterms go, red flags exist, of course. Gas prices are at the top of that list. But what seemed like it might be a rout just a few weeks ago has, at a minimum, given Republicans a competitive midterm here in 2026. It's Scott Jennings here on Salem. Common sense for the American people. 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

0: 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When we come back, we'll get into the details of what's going on with Iran after this on the Scott Jennings Show.
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0: My head is reeling, as Stephen Stills sang to Judy Blue Eyes, Judy Collins, in a very famous love affair between the two. And, of course, that song, Questions, went on to become the song Carry On by Crosby, Stills, Nash & Young. Okay, a couple more things on the world stage, and then we'll climb down, Barry, down to the earnings stage, which to me overshadows everything. The market is all about earnings, earnings, earnings. And I want to give you an update, which it's almost unbelievable, the earnings that we're seeing in the market right now. And that's what gives me this conviction that I have in my heart when I know something is right. Prime Minister Netanyahu warned in a 60-minute interview that the war is not over. Well, yeah, I'll agree with that. There are still enrichment sites that have to be dismantled. There's the biggest sticking point. How do they think they're going to be able to continue enriching uranium to build a nuclear bomb? That ain't going to happen. Talk about hubris. There are proxies that Iran supports. There are ballistic missiles that they still want to produce. Netanyahu said there's work to be done. Now, if that's not enough on the world stage, Barry, do you know what's happening late this week?
1: Oh, we got the meeting with Xi, right?
0: Yeah, Trump is headed to China, which really dwarfs Iran, you know, it is a world power and an economy, etc. But, you know, the last time they met was, well, it's the first time in the country for Trump since

0: With SRN News, I'm Bob Agnew in Washington. President Trump is rejecting Iran's latest proposal for a possible end to the war. We get more from Mike Hempen.
1: President Trump has rejected Iran's response to end the war. In a social media post, Trump calls it totally unacceptable. Iran state media says Tehran rejected the proposal as amounting to surrender. Instead, Iran is insisting on war reparations by the U.S. Speaking on ABC's This Week with George Stephanopoulos, the U.S. Ambassador to the United Nations, Mike Walls, says President Trump is giving diplomacy every chance possible.
2: We don't expect a regime that's been obsessed with a nuclear weapon to just give it up freely.
1: I'm Mike Hempen.
0: Also at SRNnews.com, Republicans returning to Washington today face questions about a $1 billion Senate security proposal that could help pay for President Trump's ballroom.
3: Democrats say they'll try defeating this proposal. Senate Republicans added the money for White House security to a spending bill. This bill would restore funding for immigration enforcement agencies that Democrats have blocked since February. The steep security proposal was put forward after a man was charged with trying to assassinate President Trump at the White House Correspondents' Dinner last month.
0: That is correspondent Andrew Stewart reporting. Chicago leaders clashing over a planned Walgreens closure on the city's south side. More details from correspondent Ken Lorman.
4: Alderman William Hall and union leaders are calling for prosecution, warning the shutdown will create what he claims would be a, quote, food desert and medicine drought in the Chatham neighborhood. Walgreens says rising crime made it impossible to keep customers and staff safe. Some city officials say years of unchecked theft and vandalism are now forcing stores to leave. Ken Lorman reporting.
0: And this is SRN News.
5: In the afternoon, expect mostly sunny skies with a high of 68 degrees. Tonight will be clear and chilly with a low of 43. Tomorrow will start with some sunshine before clouds move in, reaching a high of 71. Wednesday will be mostly cloudy and breezy with a few showers possible and a high of 65. Thursday will be mostly cloudy and cool with a high of 60. On Friday, anticipate sunshine along with areas of high clouds in the morning, followed by a mix of clouds and intervals of sunshine and a high of 67. I'm meteorologist Joe Lundberg on 98.9 FM, The Answer.
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3: Breaking news at Town Hall. I'm Bob Agnew in Washington. The U.S. Senator Ron once again at an impasse over how to end the war. President Trump is rejecting the latest Iranian proposal as garbage, especially the part about their refusal to give up on nuclear weapon.
4: They're lunatics having a nuclear weapon. I deal with them. I deal with them. I say it to them. I say, you people are crazy. I deal with them. They talk differently. I say, you're crazy. You're crazy people. You're nuts.
3: And we get more on the impasse from correspondent Bernie Bennett.
5: Their ceasefire is growing increasingly shaky, with the two sides exchanging fire in recent days, ships in Gulf states being targeted, and fighting flaring between Israel and the Lebanese militant group Hezbollah. The volatility could tip the Middle East back into open warfare and prolong the worldwide energy crisis sparked by the conflict.
3: That is Bernie Bennett reporting. 18 U.S. cruise passengers returned to the U.S. early today after weeks on board that MV Hondius. That's a cruise ship at the center of that deadly hantavirus outbreak. On Wall Street, the Dow at the closing bell up by 90 points. The NASDAQ picked up 24 and the S&P 500 up 13. New report shows how optimistic people feel or don't feel about their prospects of finding a new job.
6: Optimism in the job market is falling for young Americans as older adults stay upbeat. That's a sudden reversal from just 3 years ago when older Americans were more pessimistic. In the United States until 2023, in many countries globally, young people tend to be more optimistic about the job market than old people. Gallup found that typically around the world, younger people are more likely by 10 percentage points than older people to report their local job market is good. In the United States, younger people are 21 percentage points less likely to do so than older adults. Younger American job market views are now registering closer to the level that they did in 2010 when the country was still deep in the Great Recession. I'm Haya Pinjwani.
3: More on these stories at townhall.com.
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3: Tragedy near the U.S.-Mexico borders. Authorities discover six people died in a cargo rail car.
8: Five men and one woman were found inside a boxcar at a Union Pacific rail yard. The victims were found Sunday as workers were inspecting one of the cars. Autopsies are underway. The Webb County Medical Examiner Dr. Corrine Stern told KGNS that all of the victims likely died of hyperthermia.
3: That is Jennifer King reporting. Meanwhile, search crews found the remains of a missing U.S. soldier in the Atlantic Ocean.
9: The Army has identified that missing soldier as First Lieutenant Kendrick Lamont Key, Jr. A Moroccan military search team found the 27-year-old American Air Defense Artillery officer. Lieutenant Key became one of two soldiers who fell off a cliff during a recreational hike. The Army reported both service members missing on May 2nd after taking part in African Lion, an annual multinational military exercise.
3: It's Andrew Stewart, breaking news.
10: Tonight, expect occasional rain with a low of 52. Tomorrow will bring a shower in the area during the morning, then turning breezy with a mix of clouds and sunshine, reaching a high of 72. In the evening, a couple of showers are possible. Otherwise, it will be partly cloudy with a low of 52. As we head into Sunday, anticipate cloudy and cool conditions with a few showers and a high of 63. On Monday, the weather will remain cool with a mix of clouds and sunshine with a high of 60. I'm meteorologist Jason Caterina on 98.9 FM, The Answer.
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0: Happy Monday and welcome into the Windsor Report. Jack Windsor here, your host for the show, broadcasting live on Salem Radio Network's 98.9 FM, The Answer. 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If you are not yet subscribed and watching the program on Rumble, you need to do so. At The Jack Windsor is where you can do that. 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And Alan, we have at least a dozen times in the Windsor household already used Basic Care Plus this year. We did it, and I say that this year, the last calendar 12 months, not January 1 forward.
1: I was going to say
0: we just used it again today for one of our kiddos.
1: Avoid
0: she
1: the
0: woke
1: Windsor
0: up not feeling well. We called the doctor, and within an hour, prescription in hand, and off we go. It is an incredible program, and it's why we pitch it all the time here on the Windsor Report.
1: Yeah, that really is impressive. But like I said, while I tried to interrupt you, is avoid the Windsor home. My goodness.
0: Yeah, well.
1: And you have three kids and
0: three
1: two
0: kids,
1: adults.
0: Two adults, a dog, and a bird.
1: Oh, okay. I didn't know
0: that's
1: about
0: all
1: that.
0: We have. Yeah, well, we keep the bird in a location that we don't. The bird is noisy. That's all I'm going to say. All right. It is time for what you all appreciate at the beginning of the show. Our trip around the globe, America, and right here in our own backyard, we call it the Windsor World Wire. Iran sends absurd peace proposal, and President Trump calls it totally unacceptable. And the president appears to be running full diplomacy, Alan, refusing a short-term band-aid for a long-term problem. The end game is clear. No enrichment ever. I understand oil prices are hitting every Ohio driver. I had a friend call me this morning and talk about the price to fill up his gas tank and buy groceries last night. But the details on the framework show a uranium enrichment freeze on Iran's proposals lasting 12 to 15 years at best, according to Israeli journalist Amit Segal's sources. Now, some in the Republican Party want no uranium enrichment ever. Trump is running full diplomacy again, as I said, and refusing to hand over leverage on another short-term Band-Aid. And the oil price move is real here in Ohio. But common sense says, Alan, you don't fold. You don't fold when you have all the leverage. You hold. And sometimes you got to know when to hold them, know when to fold them, know when to walk away, and know when to run.
1: Yep.
0: And right now, I think you sit at that table and you look your adversary in the eye and you say, your move.
1: Four aces here.
0: That's right. 18 Americans who sailed on a cruise ship are now in medical monitoring or quarantine in Nebraska and Atlanta after an outbreak of hantavirus, the Andes virus strain of it. Three deaths have been reported. The virus causes severe respiratory failure. However, my reading showed me that human-to-human transmission is supposed to be rare unless you're in very tight quarters, which is what happens when you're on a cruise ship. Will hantavirus be COVID 2.0 just in time for the midterms? You can weigh in now on X at Jack Windsor, and I look forward to seeing those numbers and reading your responses. Democrats are openly discussing removing and replacing Virginia Supreme Court justices because they don't like a constitutional ruling that shut down their referendum. The Party of Saving Democracy, it appears, only cares about checks and balances when it benefits them. Last week on this show, we talked about the CO2 Coalition and their work to untangle the web of lies about temperatures and CO2, climate change. And wouldn't you know it, this week, climate change narrative flip is in full effect. The New York Times opinion headline was, "Democrats don't have to campaign on climate change anymore." Well, turns out many on the left did not like that at all. And it also turns out the existential threat is that pushing green New Deal solutions actually tanks Democrats' already historic low approval. And it appears, Alan, common sense is replacing fear, and Democrats are quietly admitting it. Progressives are furious, which is a good thing.
1: You know, if you want a windmill or solar panels in your backyard, knock yourself out. I have no problem with solar panels. I know it's still relatively expensive and things like that, but, you know, the sun's there and we can use it if we can. You know, why not? Lessen your electric bills. But to be forced upon us, that's what people are revolting against. Don't shove it down our throats.
0: That's right. And don't lie. Don't
1: create, yes.
0: What we got to last week was, don't create the narrative that terrifies young people into believing that they can't have children because it's going to end the world, or that they have to commit suicide because they're taking one for the team. Essentially, I'm eliminating my carbon footprint so somebody else can live. That's when it gets completely asinine and out of control. Governor Mike DeWine appoints Department of Public Safety Director Andy Wilson as Attorney General after Attorney General Dave Yost resigned last week. Now, you'll remember the scuttlebutt was that current auditor Keith Faber, who is the GOP nominee for Attorney General, might get the nod from DeWine. But insiders say Faber turned it down for two reasons. Well, I'll tell you the rest of that a little later in the show. Bernie Moreno on midterms. He says Republicans have great candidates and are going to win the midterms because Democrats have put up generationally, historically terrible candidates. Alan, let's,
2: you know, the reality is that Democrats have put up generationally, historically terrible candidates. People like Grant Plattner has got a Nazi tattoo, said that women should take responsibility who are raped. You have Dr. Al-Sayed in Michigan, who is pro-Hamas, anti-American. James Tallarico, who is absolutely an abject disaster for Texas. We have phenomenal candidates, and they have horrible, horrible candidates. Candidates that, Maria, just a few years ago would have been disqualified from even being able to run for office. Think about, this is a guy in Maine, has a Nazi tattoo on his body for 18 years. And the fact that people like Elizabeth Warren says that's her kind of guy, I just don't even understand it. The Democrats have lost their minds.
0: Now, the Democrats do still hold an advantage in what they call the generic ballot for U.S. House races. However, that margin is narrowing. And a couple of key things have happened. Virginia just undid the referendum that would have given Democrats four more seats in the old Dominion state. And just last week, Democrats went apoplectic when Tennessee said, we're going to go ahead and follow your suit of gerrymandering, and we're going to gerrymander our entire state. And Republicans picked up one seat there. They're also going to pick up some seats in Florida, Texas, and one, maybe two seats here in the Buckeye State. So it's going to be interesting just by the map changes how things will play out in November. But what's going to be even more interesting is if gas and grocery prices come down before November. I think that certainly puts Republicans in the poll position. More bombshells in the Daily Wire Medicaid Millions Ohio investigation. Many of you reached out last week and asked, how did this home health care funding debacle happen? Well, turns out there are answers. Daily Wire investigative reporter Luke Rosiak sent an X post earlier today, and he stated, Ohio's Governor Mike DeWine reduced Medicaid anti-fraud rules in a way that critics say seems designed to enable fraud. He says location tracking stops home health care fraud, but he doesn't say that he made GPS optional with half turning it off for privacy. Headline, Ohio says safeguards exist to stop Medicaid fraud, but admits massive loophole. More on that on the other side of this break.
3: In the afternoon, expect mostly sunny skies with a high of 68 degrees. Tonight will be clear and chilly with a low of 43. Tomorrow will start with some sunshine before clouds move in, reaching a high of 71. Wednesday will be mostly cloudy and breezy with a few showers possible and a high of 65. Thursday will be mostly cloudy and cool with a high of 60. On Friday, anticipate sunshine along with areas of high clouds in the morning, followed by a mix of clouds and intervals of sunshine and a high of 67. 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

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Senate Bill 167, the App Store Accountability Act, puts you in charge of the apps your teen downloads. Polls show 80% of Ohio parents support it, but Google and Apple, they think they know better. They're pushing Bill 175. They wrote in California that lets big tech off the hook and cuts parents out. Go to owlr.org. That's owlr.org. Tell your senator to back Senate Bill 167 because California's solutions are wrong for Ohio's kids. All right, Alan, somebody's got to do it. Might as well be us. Listeners, this right now is an Ohio story. But I promise you, it's a national issue. How did it used to be said? As goes Ohio, so goes the country. Take this one to the bank. It's happening in the Buckeye State in real time. We're uncovering it. We're not. We're giving you the play-by-play, thanks to Daily Wire and their investigative reporter, Luke Rosiak. But this is happening in other states. This is the tip of the iceberg. And I believe this will lead to other states stepping up, stepping forward and saying, we need to take a closer look

0: at our system. We need to dig into our system and understand if these things are happening. My guess, Alan, is we're talking about billions and billions and billions and billions of dollars of waste, fraud, and abuse. And the worst part is in the headline. I'm going to dive right into Luke Rosiak's reporting, and I'm going to give it to you word by word because he did such a fantastic job, and I don't want to skim over anything. It might take us a couple of segments, but it's imperative that we understand where we are, because if we don't, we certainly can't find our way out. The headline is, Ohio says safeguards exist to stop Medicaid fraud, but admits there's a massive loophole. Unbelievable. Ohio says it has safeguards in place to cut down on fraud and abuse of Medicaid home health care. But one of the biggest tools to verify care is actually taking place has been rendered useless. The Daily Wire's investigation of the multi-billion dollar a year Medicaid industry in Ohio has raised concerns about abuse of a program in which people are paid to visit the homes of elderly poor people and provide cooking, cleaning, and other non-medical services that even include companionship, whatever that is. In response to these concerns, the Ohio Department of Medicaid said it is aware of concerns involving home health care activity in Columbus and, quote, has been actively investigating these matters since prior to the publication of the Daily Wire series, end quote. Now, it touted an extensive set of safeguards in place to ensure aides are actually going to the homes. The key component is mandatory electronic visit verification capturing, and it would capture date, time, and service location. Now, that's a feature that is required by federal law. But Ohio Republican Governor Mike DeWine's administration inserted massive loopholes, including making the verification optional. The 21st Century Cures Act, passed by Congress in 2016, mandated that states require electronic visit verification, or EVV, by January 2020 for the riskiest category of personal services, non-medical services like cooking and cleaning, and they were to do so by January 2023 for in-home nursing. Yet for years, Ohio simply paid providers even if they didn't submit any electronic evidence, according to a 2024 audit by Auditor of State Keith Faber. Faber's audit examining payments in 2022 found that 44% of personal service claims had no electronic verification. The situation was similar for home nursing. This resulted in approximately $1.1 billion in claims not supported by an EVV visit, according to Faber's audit. The audit said if the state has an electronic validation system, then using it should be a condition of payment. You think so? A spokeswoman for the Ohio Medicaid Department, Stephanie O'Grady, told the Daily Wire that this was done in March 2025. But shortly before EVV was made mandatory, it was neutered as a fraud prevention tool. The most important feature, GPS coordinates captured by an electronic device, was made optional and defaulted to off. Let me read that again. Shortly before EVV was made mandatory in Ohio, it was neutered as a fraud prevention tool because the most important feature, that GPS coordinate capture by an electronic device, was made optional and defaulted to off, not on, but off. Effective July 1, 2024, GPS functionality within any EVV application or device may only be activated with the signed consent of the individual receiving services, valid for 1 year and revocable at any time, O'Grady said. The approach allows the person receiving care to make an informed decision related to privacy protection for individuals receiving home and community-based services. Now, O'Grady disclosed to the Daily Wire that GPS is turned off for nearly half of home visits, with reliable coordinates present in only 53% of electronic records. The patient was also supposed to sign their name to show that the patient and aide were actually together, but that too was removed in 2024. That's what Faber's audit flagged. Earlier this year, he's now the former Attorney General, Dave Yost, whose office is tasked with policing Medicaid fraud, testified that the rollback of safeguards made his job difficult. Until a year ago, GPS was required. Now it's optional, he told the legislators in March. I do not know for the life of me why it went away, but I respectfully ask you to put it in statute where no vendor or bureaucrat can object to legitimate monitoring. There's more to this story, and we're going to stick to it. We're going to talk about Medicaid millions, waste, fraud, and abuse in the Ohio system. More next.
1: With SRN News, I'm Bob Agnew in Washington. President Trump said today that the Iran ceasefire is on life support after he rejected the country's latest proposal for not including a nuclear concession.
2: They're lunatics having a nuclear weapon. I deal with them. I deal with them. I say it to them. I say, you people are crazy. I deal with them. They talk differently. I say, you're crazy. You're crazy people. You're nuts. You're not having a nuclear weapon. They think they can talk me into it, and they don't do very well with it. But they know how I feel. They can't have a nuclear weapon. They would use it within an hour after getting it.
1: Meanwhile, Bernie Bennett has more details about the impasse.
3: Their ceasefire is growing increasingly shaky, with the two sides exchanging fire in recent days, ships in Gulf states being targeted, and fighting flaring between Israel and the Lebanese militant group Hezbollah. The volatility could tip the Middle East back into open warfare and prolong the worldwide energy crisis sparked by the conflict. President Donald Trump is expected to use a trip this week to China to urge Chinese President Xi Jinping to pressure Iran into making concessions.
1: That is Bernie Bennett reporting. A new report shows how optimistic people feel or don't feel about their prospects of landing a new job. More from Haya Panjawi.
4: Optimism in the job market is falling for young Americans as older adults stay upbeat. That's a sudden reversal from just 3 years ago when older Americans were more pessimistic. In the United States until 2023, in many countries globally, young people tend to be more optimistic about the job market than old people. Gallup found that typically around the world, younger people are more likely by 10 percentage points than older people to report their local job market is good. In the United States, younger people are 21 percentage points less likely to do so than older adults. Younger American job market views are now registering closer to the level that they did in 2010 when the country was still deep in the Great Recession. I'm Haya Panjwani.
1: And this is SRN News.
5: 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Hey, it's Bruce Hooley. 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
9: 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We are knee-deep in this Daily Wire investigative report series, Medicaid Millions, and they dug deep into the Ohio Medicaid records. Thanks to DOGE, one of their parting acts was to release federal files that had previously been unreleased. The Daily Wire started looking into them, and their search led them to the Buckeye State, where they have started unpacking some of the results of that investigation. And so far, what we know is that Ohio spends money through its Medicaid system on home health care services. And those can be for things such as cooking and cleaning and companionship. The challenge is, because those services are provided in-home, in private residences, it's very difficult to determine if the patient has been visited and the service provided. And the question was, are there people taking advantage of the system that are filing claims and getting Medicaid dollars and not doing the work they claim they are doing? Well, one of the workarounds that would help us prove that is this electronic verification. Unfortunately, here in the Buckeye State, under Governor Mike DeWine's administration, that was made optional. And what we just learned that is stunning is that it was eventually made mandatory. But even then, once it was made mandatory, it was neutered. Because GPS was optional. So the default was set to no instead of yes, and a completed form from the patient was also required. And I left off with former Attorney General Dave Yost, whose office is tasked with policing Medicaid fraud, testified that the rollback of safeguards made his job very difficult And he said, quote, until about a year ago, GPS was required. Now it's optional, he told legislators in March. I do not know for the life of me why it went away. But I respectfully ask you to put in statute where no vendor, no bureaucrat can object to legitimate monitoring. While we had the GPS, you could see where the person was. They had to drive to the house of the person they were providing services for. You could see how long they were there. That record makes it much harder to do the fake billing where they say they went to five houses but really sat at home, he said. Ohio state lawmaker Josh Williams, a Republican from the Toledo area, says there was no reason why the recipient of a government service would object or be able to object to the government verifying that the person being paid by the government to help him actually showed up. I mean, that's common sense, Josh. It seems like the DeWine administration continues to protect the bad actors, and I'm frustrated as a legislator. I'm frustrated as a taxpayer. I'm frustrated because I don't think we should be providing protection for these individuals, he told the Daily Wire. We're not checking any of your personal information. We're making sure that the person that is assigned to your case is actually going to your residence. You want to be a Medicaid provider in the state of Ohio for home health care aid? We should be able to track your location data during the times in which you're asking for payment, he added. Again, Alan, this is not rocket science. It's common sense.
10: It's also common sense to have voter ID. This is a similar type of thing. Verification. Verify what you're doing and who you are helping.
9: You know who doesn't want verification?
10: Illegals.
9: Bad actors.
10: Bad actors.
9: You have family members going to provide services to an elderly individual, and on many occasions, they're not even showing up, but they're getting paid. That family member is not going to report their nephew or their cousin or their niece for not showing up. That's part of a widespread, broad fraud that we're seeing, he said. Williams has introduced a bill to make GPS mandatory again. But even then, it appears that GPS data could easily be faked. Faber's audit said that Ohio spent $146 million contracting with Sandata, a company that produces EVV devices and software, resulting in Ohio providers being able to use Sandata's software for free. Nonetheless, the state allows home care providers to use their own software instead, potentially including software that simply transmits fake coordinates rather than ones coming straight from a mobile device's sensors. The vulnerabilities don't end there. Ohio also permits the electronic records to be manually adjusted. In 2022, quote, 34% of all EVV entries were manually adjusted, Faber's audit found. Additionally, 10% of aides are exempt from EVV because they live with the patient, often a family member, O'Grady said. Yost, who resigned as attorney general last week for a job in the private sector, said in his testimony that in addition to DeWine's rules, Ohio laws also make it difficult to prove and punish Medicaid fraud. The Attorney General's Medicaid Fraud Unit isn't authorized to use subpoenas to gather information, he said. If someone is actually investigated, charged, and convicted, their punishment will be light because Medicaid fraud is capped as being less serious than other theft as a third-degree felony, he reported. The Medicaid scandal in Ohio has exploded under an all-Republican leadership. In fact, the historical dollar amounts in this series relying on data through 2024 likely understate the ongoing cost because DeWine drastically increased the pay rate for home health providers in 2024.
10: What is that pay rate? Do we know what the pay rate?
9: We're going to get to that here. Yep.
10: Okay.
9: The increases took effect as part of Governor Mike DeWine's commitment to making sure every Ohioan receives quality care and that providers receive support to continue delivering the highest level of care for Ohio residents, a press release said. The rate increases are historic in nature, totaling approximately $3.4 billion per year, including home health and other Medicaid spending. DeWine has been accused of being soft on fraud, particularly after a spokesman
0: once called fraud in the state's Somali hotspots. Remember this? The cost of doing business. Looking at you, Dan Tierney. Last week, Vivek Ramaswamy secured the Republican nomination to replace DeWine next year. Responding to the Daily Wire's reporting, he said that states have turned a blind eye to this level of rampant fraud, despite the fact that in a modern era of AI, you have a toolkit that allows you to detect aberrant abnormalities. That's partly because of an incentive issue with how Medicaid is set up, he said. Medicaid is run by states, but is largely paid for by the federal government. That means it's up to states to stop waste and fraud, but they don't always have a strong financial motivation to do so because it would decrease federal dollars to the state. And therein, Alan, lies the problem. If we blow the whistle, we might get fewer dollars. Ohio's Medicaid program is set to be in the hole $33 billion over the next few years due to federal changes aimed at stopping states from gaming the numbers to offload even more of the burden to the feds. We'll wrap up Medicaid millions, waste, fraud, and abuse in Ohio next segment, so don't touch that dial.
11: In the afternoon, expect mostly sunny skies with a high of 68 degrees. Tonight will be clear and chilly with a low of 43. Tomorrow will start with some sunshine before clouds move in, reaching a high of 71. Wednesday will be mostly cloudy and breezy with a few showers possible and a high of 65. Thursday will be mostly cloudy and cool with a high of 60. On Friday, anticipate sunshine along with areas of high clouds in the morning, followed by a mix of clouds and intervals of sunshine and a high of 67. I'm meteorologist Joe Lundberg on 98.9 FM, The Answer.
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0: asking better questions, digging deeper, reporting things other people won't touch. That's the Windsor Report. 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We're walking through this astonishing investigative report from the Daily Wire, Medicaid Millions, exposing the waste, fraud, and abuse in Ohio's Medicaid system. And if you have not listened to the two segments prior to this, make a note to go to 989theanswer.com. After today's show, it will be archived. Listen to all the segments or go to Rumble at the Jack Windsor and you can pick up about, what would it be, Alan? About 20 minutes in is when we started today's show. This is important stuff, folks. It's important because over $3 billion a year now flows through the Buckeye State in this particular program. And the particular program I'm talking about is home health care. Home health care for things like cooking and cleaning and companionship. And there are some federal requirements that Ohio previously made optional. And then when they made them mandatory, they neutered what could actually prove the money that goes to providers is legitimate. It's unbelievable. Ohio's Medicaid program is set to be in the hole $33 billion over the next few years due to federal changes aimed at stopping states from gaming the numbers to offload even more of the burden to the feds. Vice President J.D. Vance, obviously also from Ohio, said in response to the Daily Wire's series, "I'm directing the task force to look into it and take immediate action to prosecute any fraudsters involved and stop all further payments as appropriate." So, accountability, friends, is coming. Republican candidate for governor Vivek Ramaswamy noted that there is an uppercase F fraud and also lowercase F fraud, which may be technically legal but doesn't comport with anyone's sense of who should get these dollars. Those cases could necessitate changes in law or policy to stop the bleeding. Aggressive Medicaid waiver programs, such as those the feds have allowed Minnesota and Ohio to run, are particularly vulnerable to abuse and have exploded in usage. Medicaid takes up nearly half of Ohio's general revenue fund, and spending has doubled in recent years. Let me read that again, Ohioans. Medicaid takes up nearly half of Ohio's general revenue fund, and spending has doubled in recent years. Yet, even as the red flags are hard to ignore, the percentage of people claiming to be autistic is exploding. The dubious levels, for example, there has been aggressive, almost blatant pushback against using common and affordable technology to provide basic safeguards. Nationally, a group called Stop EVV launched a media toolkit showing pictures of disabled people holding signs with messages like, "I'm the employer, it is my right to schedule, supervise, and sign my employee's timesheet." The site pictured a bald eagle and American flag and called stopping GPS tracking a civil rights issue. Ohio's Department of Medicaid says that all allegations of fraud are investigated, and further, that many of the companies identified by the Daily Wire are subject to ongoing investigation by the state. It said it is unable to comment on those investigations, which is wise. But Faber, the auditor who is running for attorney general, has been warning of abuse that mirrors the Daily Wire's findings. He recently told the legislature that 38% of Ohio home health spending was in Franklin County. And that of that, 41%, or more than 15% of all home health care spending in the state, is spent in a 4-mile radius. Faber's audit found that in 2022, there were 2,479 home health care companies in Ohio which were paid $1.8 billion. That means 10% of all home health companies in the state are located in the 7 buildings owned by one landlord in, Alan, if you had to guess, where would it be?
1: Columbus.
0: In what neighborhood?
1: Let you answer that.
0: In Columbus's Somali neighborhood.
1: There.
0: Which was highlighted in Daily Wire's second report. The data analyzed by the Daily Wire, finding $250 million to companies in 7 buildings covered from 2018 to 2024, it understates the total because data for smaller companies is not even available for privacy reasons. Unbelievable. Much, much more to come on that story, and we're going to keep a finger on the pulse of it.
1: You can be private all you want, but when you're talking other people's money, my money, no.
0: Hard no. So from one asinine situation to another, Chuck Schumer on May 4th said, gas prices are $4.39 and climbing. This is Trump country. They don't want to pay for this reckless Iran war. Hakeem Jeffries the next day, gas prices are rising toward $5 a gallon because of the reckless Republican war of choice in Iran. Just days earlier, he said prices were under $3 before the war. Kamala Harris, bonus, April 16th in a video. Gas prices are too high. This is a direct result of Donald Trump's war of choice in Iran, costing families roughly $15 more per tank. But remember Biden's energy secretary, Jennifer Granholm, who looked Americans in the eye and said, well, I'll just let you listen.
2: So to be really clear, obviously, the president does not control the price of gasoline. No president does.
0: What
2: we're seeing right now is this global mismatch between supply and demand. Oil production is lagging behind as the rest of the economy roars back to life after the shutdown.
0: That, my friends, is your asinine alert for today, May 11th, 2026. 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
5: News this hour from Town Hall. I'm Keith Peters in Washington. several nations are trying to help mediate an end to the Iran war, but Washington and Tehran are making demands neither side will accept.
6: These difficulties and these challenges seem insurmountable at the moment, and we are seeing an uptick in attacks both in the Persian Gulf, targeting Gulf Arab countries, as well as ships in the region, as well as increased fire between Israel and the Lebanese militant group Hezbollah, which Iran backs. All these things together could be enough to tip this region back into open war.
5: Correspondent John Gambrell reporting. President Trump says the Iran ceasefire is on life support after he rejected Tehran's latest proposal to end the war. Officials said the proposal included some concessions on Iran's disputed nuclear program, but on Monday, Trump dismissed it as garbage. The president did announce a suspension of the federal gas tax to help Americans shoulder higher fuel prices caused by the war. More passengers evacuated from that cruise ship with the Hanta virus test positive, including an American.
7: The U.S. citizen among 18 people brought to America. 16 taken to the National Quarantine Center in Omaha, Nebraska. Two, including one with mild symptoms, went to a containment unit at Emory in Atlanta. The CDC's Dr. Brendan Jackson asked if authorities can guarantee Americans won't catch Hanta virus from those returning passengers.
8: There are no guarantees in life. We're putting as many measures in place as possible.
7: Dr. Brian Christine with HHS stressing the risk to the public is very low.
9: The Andes variant of this virus does not spread easily.
7: Hanta virus is primarily transmitted through contact with droppings from infected rodents. I'm Julie Walker.
5: On Wall Street, the Dow up by 95 points, the S&P up by 13. More at townhall.com.
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5: There's been a big jump in profits for a major oil supplier.
10: After reporting a 12% decline in profits in 2025, Aramco, the world's largest oil company, now reports a 25% jump in the first quarter profits to $32.5 billion. The company increased exports using a pipeline that avoids the disrupted Strait of Hormuz. The East-West pipeline, running across Saudi Arabia to the Red Sea, is now at full capacity, moving 7 million barrels of oil per day. While that can help ease the global oil supply shock, it does not fully replace the lost capacity from the Strait of Hormuz. I'm Lisa Dwyer.
5: Miners in Myanmar have discovered a massive ruby considered to be the second largest by weight ever found in the country. News and analysis at townhall.com. From Washington, I'm Keith Peters.
11: Tonight, expect clear skies with chilly conditions as the temperature drops to 43 degrees. Tomorrow, we'll start off with some sunshine, gradually being replaced by clouds as we reach a high of 71. Tomorrow night, anticipate occasional rain and drizzle with a low around 57. As for Wednesday, it will be mostly cloudy and breezy with a few showers possible and a high of 65. By Thursday, we can expect mostly cloudy skies and cooler temperatures, reaching a high of 60. I'm meteorologist Jason Caterina on 98.9 FM, The Answer.
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0: 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No limitations. DEI continues at Ohio State despite legislative ban. I just got that tip from Accuracy in Media, so keep your eyes peeled. That will be the feature at the Ohio Press Network tomorrow. And then, of course, we'll have Adam Gallette, president of Accuracy in Media, on tomorrow to unpack the details of yet another bust at Ohio State. They are defying a legislative ban. Will there be accountability this time? But right now,
1: it's time to look a little deeper. This is Windsor Investigates.
0: Death by a thousand paper cuts. The real story of 2020. Listeners, we've spent the first hour of today's show digging deeper into Ohio Medicaid waste, fraud, and abuse because the Daily Wire asked some better questions, reported things that other outlets would not. Here, Donald Trump, you remember, has said since election night that 2020 was rigged. The media response was immediate and coordinated. They called it the big lie. They wanted you to believe that questioning the outcome was some kind of dangerous conspiracy theory. Well, today, we're going to do what they won't. We're going to lay out the evidence piece by piece and show you exactly how it was done, not with one dramatic heist, but with death by a thousand paper cuts. Let me be very clear and specific. Changing the rules at the last minute made a difference. I remember reporting on it. In Pennsylvania, the state Supreme Court, not the legislature, changed mail-in ballot deadlines and signature requirements weeks before the election. In Georgia, similar last-minute changes were made through executive action and court rulings instead of their General Assembly. Michigan is where I reported, and Wisconsin. They saw the same pattern. Those weren't minor tweaks. These were fundamental changes to how votes were cast and counted, pushed through outside the normal constitutional process. And you ask yourself, why is that? And how was it such a coordinated effort? Paper cut number two. Hundreds of millions in private money flooded Democrat strongholds. Many of you Windsor Report listeners remember this. Mark Zuckerberg, remember? They called him Zuckbucks or Zuckerbucks. Through his Center for Tech and Civic Life, poured over $400 million into election offices across America. The vast majority of that money went to Democrat-run cities and counties. It paid for drop boxes, ballot harvesting operations, and extra staffing in the exact places Joe Biden needed votes. Coincidence? I don't think so. This wasn't neutral get-out-the-vote money. This was targeted infrastructure that gave one side a massive structural advantage. It's called Zuckerbucks, and it happened in plain sight, Alan. Paper cut number three, the most aggressive censorship campaign in American history. We now have the receipts. Thanks to Twitter files released by Elon Musk. We also have YouTube files, Facebook files, the whole tranche. And reported by journalist Matt Taibbi and Michael Schellenberger, internal documents show that government officials, intelligence agencies, and left-wing activists worked directly with big tech to suppress stories that were damaging to Joe Biden. Remember the Hunter Biden laptop story that was labeled Russian disinformation by 51 former intelligence officials in a letter that was later proven false? Do you know? That story alone, exit polls showed, would have swayed the election. Twitter and Facebook throttled the New York Post story. And by the way, this wasn't organic fact-checking. This was coordinated information warfare. Paper cut number four, the fortification operation, they openly admitted. In February 2021, just months after the election, Time magazine published a piece by Molly Ball titled The Secret History of the 2020 Election. In it, she wrote openly about how a coalition of left-wing groups, tech companies, media outlets, labor unions, activists came together to fortify the election for Joe Biden. Her exact words, they fortified it, whatever the hell that means. They changed the rules, flooded the system with money and operatives, and made sure that the outcome was what they wanted. And they were proud of it. They put it in writing. Paper cut number five, foreign assistance. This is the one the media really doesn't want to touch. We now have reporting, including from independent journalists, showing that operations were running out of Venezuela with assistance from our adversaries. Alan, we've talked on this show for a long time about the bad international actors that used Venezuela as a launching pad to attack Western ideology, particularly the United States of America, on several fronts. And it now appears one of those fronts are elections. Influence campaigns, disinformation networks, pressure operations designed to shape the outcome. This isn't just domestic activism. Now we know there was help from outside our borders. Alan, let's go ahead and play the clip of President Trump on this matter.
2: Venezuela and voter fraud. There are Venezuelan engineer whistleblowers who have provided your administration, my understanding is, with a lot of information and documentation alleging vote rigging in the U.S. elections, including in 2020, through an operation engineered in part by our foreign adversaries and centered in Venezuela. Are you familiar with this information, and is anything going to come of that?
3: Yeah, a little bit. And, well, I'm familiar with voter fraud because we have a lot of it, I believe, coming up on the 2020 election. The 2020 election was rigged. You know, when I used to say that, they'd say, oh, the cameras would turn off. How can you say? Now they don't turn. The information, a lot of it's already out there. The election was rigged. It was rigged. You look at Georgia, you look at Pennsylvania, you look at these states, they were rigged. It was a rigged election. And they used COVID to do it, and they used crooked, dirty cops to do it. You know, they're dirty cops. Like you read about Comey. Comey's a dirty cop, bad guy, bad for the country, bad guy. But no, the 2020 election was rigged. Anytime you have mail-in voting, you're going to have a rigged election. Anytime you're not using voter ID, the Democrats don't want. They're fighting us on the Save America Act. Anytime you don't have, when somebody says, we don't want voter identification, that means they want to cheat.
0: Now, when he talks about mail-in balloting being a way to rig elections, people call him a conspiracist. But when Jimmy Carter said it, it had weight. Every single time you point to one of these paper cuts, the media and Democrats shout, that didn't happen at scale. It might have happened, but it happened like just a couple of times. It just didn't happen at scale. Or that's already been debunked. Remember that one? All the lawsuits they claim were debunked. Well, often the lawsuits were thrown out because a judge ordered that the parties involved didn't have standing. They didn't rule on the merits of every one of those. They isolate each cut so they can pretend the whole thing never happened. But when you add them all up, the rule changes, the Zuckerbucks, the censorship, the fortification coalition, and the foreign component, you don't have isolated incidents. You have a systematic, multi-layered operation designed to tilt the scales, to rig the 2020 election.
4: In the afternoon, expect mostly sunny skies with a high of 68 degrees. Tonight will be clear and chilly with a low of 43. Tomorrow will start with some sunshine before clouds move in, reaching a high of 71. Wednesday will be mostly cloudy and breezy with a few showers possible and a high of 65. Thursday will be mostly cloudy and cool with a high of 60. On Friday, anticipate sunshine along with areas of high clouds in the morning, followed by a mix of clouds and intervals of sunshine and a high of 67. I'm meteorologist Joe Lundberg on 98.9 FM, The Answer.
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0: Alan's got it. P-O-S-S-U-M.
1: Yes. I are a good speller.
0: In just a moment, we're going to get to the mailbox. But first, I want to share with you some breaking news. Virginia's Democrat Attorney General Jay Jones just asked the United States Supreme Court to overturn the state Supreme Court's decision to block its newly redrawn congressional map, which voters approved in a referendum last month. The Virginia Supreme Court struck down the state's redistricting referendum last week, ruling that the legislative process in which the referendum was created was unconstitutional, and clearly, by the letter of the law, Alan, it was. Virginia Democrats claimed in an emergency appeal that the decision to strike down the maps deprived voters, candidates, and the Commonwealth of their right to the lawfully enacted congressional districts, according to the New York Times. The officials claimed the ruling by the state's Supreme Court had amounted to judicial defiance of the will of the voters to create a new district map, and asserted the state court was deeply mistaken on critical issues of federal law with profound practical importance to the nation. Now, the appeal comes after the maps were approved in the referendum, 51-49, very, very close. Virginia Democrats also urged the high court to take up its appeal because it revolves around what they claim is a question of federal law, the definition of election day, even though the state constitution is usually left to the state Supreme Court. Now, TLDR, too long didn't read or too long didn't listen. Democrats are crying because, I guarantee this happened, they were dishonest about what was in it. They pitched it to voters to make them think it was something that it wasn't, because the left is genius at co-opting language. But

0: didn't count because they did not follow the letter of the law. They did something unconstitutional.
1: Why would
0: and there
1: you
0: are
1: want to do
0: four
1: that?
0: Different things that they did that were illegal. But now they're claiming, well, forget that. Voters said they want it, so give it to us. And I've said it before. I will say it again on this show. There is no moral compass. It's like dealing with a petulant four-year-old. I want what I want when I want it. And if you get in the way, I will come up with any excuse. I will pull any lever to get what I want. And that's exactly what they're doing here. The party of Save Our Democracy wants to ignore democracy. And by the way, it's not judicial interference when the judiciary steps in and says, you violated the Constitution. That's actually their legal check.
1: See, they want to keep things in the court. They just want to tie this up.
0: Well,
1: you know, and make it, and then it will start spinning in the net, in the news, because the news is on their side. They're going to sit there and go, oh, well, they did this, blah, blah. Hello, kettle. This is the pot. You're black.
0: It's really good for Mark Elias, his law firm. I'm sure is making a ton of money. Democracy Docket, which, by the way, if you haven't caught on to the hypocrisy there, Amy, I'm a doctor, not a politician, Acton, who is hyper-focused on affordability, is paying how many thousands of dollars an hour to the Elias law firm? That's her campaign law firm in Washington, D.C. And this is the same law firm that I think just cost Virginia taxpayers about $70 million for this whole charade. So the woman focused on affordability doesn't even use Ohio lawyers and pays money to a guy that founded a law firm that just wasted about $70 million of Virginians' tax dollars.
1: You think that'd be a good campaign ad? You know, she can't even, she doesn't think of Ohio attorneys enough to hire them for her campaign.
0: Yeah.
1: I mean, I would. I'd spend that big time.
0: All right. Let's get to the mailbox.
2: You have questions. Jack has answers. This is the Windsor Report Mailbox Moment.
0: Today, we've got a question from Jeff Noble. Jeff asks, is Andy's law getting slow-walked in the Ohio Senate? Jeff, you're not wrong to question and maybe be frustrated. So let's lay out some of the facts. The purpose of Andy's law is to strengthen protections for Ohio's correctional officers by significantly increasing criminal penalties for assaults and murders committed against them inside state prisons and youth facilities. It elevates assault on correctional officer to a higher felony level with enhanced penalties. It makes the murder of a Department of Rehabilitation and Correction or Department of Youth Services employee an aggravated offense punishable by life in prison without parole. It adds new criminal offenses and sentencing enhancements for inmate violence against staff. It implements stricter measures to reduce illegal drug possession and trafficking inside Ohio prisons. Now, the background, it was named after corrections officer Andrew Lansing, who was brutally murdered by an inmate on Christmas Day 2024 at Ross Correctional Institution. It passed the Ohio House in November 2025 with bipartisan support, currently in the Ohio Senate awaiting committee action and more hearings. So the question is it being slow walked? And it certainly appears that Senate leadership is dragging their feet on a bill that passed the House months ago. And the public has every right to know why and to demand better. So, Jeff, I'll keep pushing on this. And listeners, if you want Andy's law passed, call your state senator. Light up those phones. Safety for our corrections officers is not optional. And creating a drug-free environment for inmates should also not be optional. So that is a great question from Jeff Noble on Andy's Law. And I will stay on top of it. Not only keep a finger on the pulse, but I'll make some calls myself and report back. Stay tuned. More of the Windsor Report is next.
3: With SRN News, I'm Keith Peters in Washington. Several nations are trying to help mediate an end to the Iran war, But Washington and Tehran are making demands neither side will accept.
4: These difficulties and these challenges seem insurmountable at the moment, and we are seeing an uptick in attacks both in the Persian Gulf, targeting Gulf Arab countries, as well as ships in the region, as well as increased fire between Israel and the Lebanese militant group Hezbollah, which Iran backs. All these things together could be enough to tip this region back into open war.
3: Correspondent John Gambrell reporting. President Trump says the Iran ceasefire is on life support after he rejected Tehran's latest proposal to end the war. Officials said the proposal included some concessions on Iran's disputed nuclear program, but on Monday, Trump dismissed it as garbage. The president did announce the suspension of the federal gas tax to help Americans shoulder higher fuel prices caused by the war. More passengers evacuated from that cruise ship with the Hanta virus test positive, including an American.
5: The U.S. citizen among 18 people brought to America. 16 taken to the National Quarantine Center in Omaha, Nebraska. Two, including one with mild symptoms, went to a containment unit at Emory in Atlanta. The CDC's Dr. Brendan Jackson asked if authorities can guarantee Americans won't catch Hanta virus from those returning passengers.
6: There are no guarantees in life. We're putting as many measures in place as possible.
5: Dr. Brian Christine with HHS stressing the risk to the public is very low.
7: The Andes variant of this virus does not spread easily.
5: Hanta virus is primarily transmitted through contact with droppings from infected rodents. I'm Julie Walker.
3: On Wall Street, the Dow up by 95 points, the Nasdaq rose 27, the S&P advanced 13. This is SRN News.
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0: 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And make sure to mark your calendar for Wednesday. That's when Donovan O'Neill, State Director of AFP Ohio, joins the Windsor Report. And it's always a fantastic policy discussion. Alan, the question on X is, will the Hanta virus be COVID 2.0? Right now, 90% of you say nope, and 10% say that they're unsure. Nada, it's a known disease with history for decades. That's coming from Ben Mag. And Carl Lake says, if we all bow our necks like when Trump put Fauci in charge in 2020, yes. Really don't care to give a crap about that stupidity is what Tofirius says. And what's interesting is that apparently it spreads through rodent droppings, infected animal droppings. Kind of sounds familiar to COVID, right? We were supposed to believe that it was a wet market, bat droppings, and that came from bat doo-doo crazy people, because many of us understood early, because of some of the folks who would not be quiet about it, that this thing was made in a lab, and it was gain-of-function research driven, and it escaped that way, but they tried to cover their tracks by blaming the wet market. Remember that, Alan?
1: Yeah.
0: You were going to say something. Go ahead.
1: Well, if you listen to the news we just had on, it's very difficult to get. Very difficult.
0: Right.
1: Mm-hmm. Okay. Let me say that again for the people who weren't listening.
0: It's very
1: listening.
0: Difficult.
1: What is it?
0: Very difficult.
1: You mean it's very difficult?
0: It's very difficult.
1: What? Okay. Very difficult.
0: Very difficult.
1: Okay. Just making sure.
0: Very difficult. Okay. Governor Mike DeWine on Monday, that's today, appointed Ohio Department of Public Safety Director Andy Wilson to serve as Ohio Attorney General, filling the vacancy created when Dave Yost resigned last week, effective June 7th. He took a private sector job as Vice President of Strategic Research and Innovation at Alliance Defending Freedom. It's a great fit for Dave Yost. Wilson will complete the remainder of Yost's term, which ends January 2027. Of course, voters will choose the next attorney general in the November 4th general election for a full four-year term. DeWine announced the appointment in a statement and a press conference, and he said in his statement, "I know from experience how important the office of the Ohio Attorney General is. I have great confidence that Andy Wilson will do a great job as the Attorney General for the state of Ohio. I base this on watching him as a former Clark County prosecuting attorney and working with him on a daily basis as the director of the Ohio Department of Public Safety." Now, I put an email into the Department of Public Safety and asked the next Attorney General to come on the show and say hello so that listeners could get to know him. We're still waiting on that to happen. In January 2011, Wilson was appointed to serve as the Clark County prosecutor, was later elected to that position for two subsequent terms. During that time, he represented the state of Ohio on many major criminal cases while also developing several innovative programs, including a victim assistance violent crime rapid response team, a prosecutor's division program, and a recording academy program for at-risk youth. Wilson served as Governor Mike DeWine's senior advisor for criminal justice policy beginning in January 2019. You'll remember, listeners, he was instrumental in assisting with Governor DeWine's violent crime reduction initiatives, first responder wellness and resiliency initiatives, and law enforcement training and professional development initiatives. Now, in his role, he served as a co-chair of the governor's warrant task force, helped to develop the governor's expedited pardon project, and worked closely with the Ohio Department of Public Safety on various projects, including the launch of the Ohio Narcotics Intelligence Center and Ohio School Safety Center. He also served as Governor DeWine's representative to the Ohio Sentencing Commission and Ohio Supreme Court's Task Force on Conviction Integrity. In 2020, Governor DeWine also assigned Wilson to assist the Pike County Prosecutor's Office in prosecuting four individuals accused of brutally murdering eight members of the Roden, Manley, and Gilley families in 2016. That's where many of you remember him from. In addition to helping to secure guilty pleas from two of the prime suspects in the case, Wilson also was involved in the months-long trial and ultimate conviction of George Wagner IV for his role in the mass murders. In December 2022, Governor DeWine appointed Wilson director of the Ohio Department of Public Safety. As a member of the governor's cabinet, Wilson provides overall input and leadership and oversees public safety's 10 divisions, 4,000 employees, $2.5 billion biennial budget, all dedicated to a mission of safety, service, and protection, is what the DeWine presser indicated. Now, Wilson has an undergraduate degree in political science from Wright State University and a Juris Doctor from the University of Dayton School of Law. He and his wife, Libby, have two daughters, and someone I know personally knows Wilson pretty well, said he's a super smart guy, and he's a good dude. Now, Dave Yost, in a statement on the appointment, said Governor DeWine's appointment of Andy Wilson is a wise selection to ensure that the mission of the office and that the great progress we've made in the past seven-plus years remains in steady hands. As a former county prosecuting attorney, Andy understands law enforcement and the Attorney General's office. As director of the Department of Public Safety, our offices have frequently collaborated to keep Ohioans safe. Congratulations to Andy and his family. I wish him the best, is what Yost said. Now, you'll remember, before the announcement, speculation had circulated, one, that DeWine might appoint a caretaker. And there were two females' names that came up. And then I can't believe I let Andy Wilson slip off my radar, frankly. I'm a little bit embarrassed that I didn't identify him as probably the pole position person if there was going to be a caretaker assigned. I'd had some conversations about 6 months ago with some insiders, and his name was mentioned as somebody that would be a good appointee in a stewardship-type position if appointments had happened. But I dropped the ball on that one. But you'll remember, too, there was speculation that DeWine would appoint Auditor Keith Faber, the Republican nominee for Attorney General, who faces Democrat John Kulowicz in November. Had DeWine chosen Faber and had Faber accepted, that move may have set off a cascade of appointments. And the scuttlebutt had it that Faber would be replaced by current Secretary of State Frank LaRose, who's running for auditor in November against Annette Blackwell. And then when LaRose went to that spot, his seat would be open, and that Treasurer Robert Sprague would have been assigned to Secretary of State, an office he's running against Democrat Allison Russo to obtain in November. And then Sprague, of course, if he vacated the treasurer's seat, that would have to be filled. And the idea was that GOP nominee Jay Edwards, who faces Democrat Seth Walsh for Ohio treasurer in November, would sit in that chair. And it all kind of centered around this notion that if this happened, it would give each Republican an edge in November, since each could say he is running as the incumbent in that race.
1: Yeah.
0: Turns out that didn't happen. Sources told me, and there's competing now sources. I put this out, and someone I trust highly said, you better check your sources on that. Well, here's what I was told. Faber, if asked, would have said no, because he's still neck deep in the Ohio Medicaid audit here in Ohio, and he didn't want to be the reason of this cascading set of appointments, which he called musical chairs. So, some say it's true, some say it isn't. You get to decide.
2: In the afternoon, expect mostly sunny skies with a high of 68 degrees. Tonight will be clear and chilly with a low of 43. Tomorrow we'll start with some sunshine before clouds move in, reaching a high of 71. Wednesday will be mostly cloudy and breezy with a few showers possible and a high of 65. Thursday will be mostly cloudy and cool with a high of 60. On Friday, anticipate sunshine along with areas of high clouds in the morning, followed by a mix of clouds and intervals of sunshine and a high of 67. I'm meteorologist Joe Lundberg on 98.9 FM, The Answer. Before you

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0: Rounding third and heading home. Welcome back. Final segment, Monday, May 11th, 2026 edition of the Windsor Report. Ladies and gentlemen, friends, fellow Americans, as we stand on the threshold of our nation's 250th birthday, that sacred July 4th of this year, when the American experiment turns a quarter millennium old, we're invited to pause, to breathe, to ask that question that Secretary of State Marco Rubio answered so plainly and frankly so powerfully just a few days ago in the White House briefing room. This is one of the top viral videos from last week as it relates to politics and public policy. Alan, let's hear from Secretary Rubio.
1: For America at a time such as this.
2: My hope for America?
1: And how do you personally deal with that?
2: Yeah, look, I mean, my hope for America is what it's always been. I think it's the hope I hope we all share. We want it to continue to be the place where anyone from anywhere can achieve anything, where you're not limited by the circumstances of your birth, by the color of your skin, by your ethnicity, but frankly, it's a place where you are able to overcome challenges and achieve your full potential. I think that should be the goal of every country in the world, frankly, but I think in the U.S., we're not perfect. Our history is not one of perfection, but it's still better than anybody else's history, and ours is a story of perpetual improvement. Each generation has left the next generation of Americans freer, more prosperous, safer, and that is our goal as well. But it is a unique and exceptional country, and as we come upon this 250-year anniversary, I think we have a lot to learn and be proud of in our history. It is one of perpetual and continuous improvement, where each generation has done its part to bring us closer to fulfilling the vision that the founders of this country had upon its founding.
0: Let that sink in.
3: Liberal heads exploded when they heard that. The communists in this country.
0: Yeah.
3: Exploded.
0: That's right. In an age of identity politics, which is what they love, and sadly and alarmingly, what some Republicans have started to embrace, identity politics and grievance. Here's the son of Cuban immigrants, now our Secretary of State, reminding us that the American promise has never been about where you come from, but about where you can go. It is the radical revolutionary idea that your starting line does not determine your finish line. That bloodline and birthplace are not destiny. That the only aristocracy in America is the aristocracy of effort, character, courage, merit. I think that should be the goal of every country in the world, frankly. But I think in the U.S., we're not perfect. Our history is not one of perfection, but it's still better than anybody else's history. And ours is a story of perpetual improvement. Each generation has left the next generation of Americans freer, more prosperous, safer. And there it is. That's the medicine, Alan, we so desperately need right now. America is not perfect. Rubio said it plainly. Our history contains chapters of sin and sorrow, slavery, segregation, broken treaties, right? We do not whitewash them. We do not pretend they never happened. But here's the truth that separates us from every other nation on earth. We have never stopped trying to get better in pursuit of a more perfect union.
3: I was going to say that.
0: Yep. From the founding documents that declared all men created equal while slavery still existed, to the amendments that ended it, to the civil rights movement that made the promise real for millions more, to the immigrants who keep arriving because they still believe the dream. Each generation has taken the baton and run a little farther down the field of human freedom. This is our story. Not perfection, but perpetual improvement. And, you know, Rubio closed with the line that should echo in every classroom, every town hall, every family dinner between now and July 4th. It is a unique and exceptional country. And as we come upon this 250-year anniversary, I think we have a lot to learn and be proud of in our history. It is one of perpetual and continuous improvement where each generation has done its part to bring us closer to fulfilling the vision that the founders of this country had upon its founding. It is unique, it is exceptional, and we should be proud. American exceptionalism is not arrogance. It's actually our responsibility. We're not exceptional because we are better people. We are exceptional because we were founded on an idea that demands we keep becoming better people. The founders gave us a direction, not a destination. Our job is to keep walking forward. The American dream is not dead. It is waiting for us to defend it. When Rubio says anyone from anywhere can achieve anything, he's not being naive. He's being real. He's lived it. He's being faithful, faithful to the millions who crossed oceans with nothing but hope in their pockets and their hearts, faithful to the children of slaves who became inventors, entrepreneurs, and presidents, faithful to the idea that this land still belongs to those who will work for it, fight for it, and dream for it. Our divisions are real, but our story is bigger. We are allowed, no, we're required to argue fiercely about how best to secure the blessings of liberty. But we must never forget that we are arguing inside the same house. The house built by imperfect people who somehow managed to write documents so powerful that they still call the world's tired, poor, and huddled masses to our shores. The 250th birthday isn't just a party. It's a recommitment. So as we light those fireworks and sing those songs and eat the barbecue, we also have to ask ourselves in the quiet of our own hearts, am I leaving the next generation freer than I found it? More prosperous, safer, closer to the vision? Because that is what it has always meant to be an American. Not to inherit a perfect country, but to inherit a perfectible one. And to have the courage, the humility, and the stubborn love required to keep perfecting it. Secretary Rubio gave us something really profound to meditate on. Now it's our turn to meditate on it as we celebrate our 250th birthday.
3: The text of that cut that we play should be posted on every school wall, along with all the great speeches in this country.
0: 100%.
3: Life, liberty, and the pursuit of happiness.
0: The pursuit of happiness. I love America, and I'm proud to be an American. Thank you for listening to the Windsor Report. Be back here tomorrow at 5 o'clock. Stay informed.
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8: Welcome to Seculo for your Monday. It is May 11th, 2026. Welcome to the show. We have in studio, obviously, Will Haynes and Jordan Seculo. Later on, it's going to pay a packed show. Billy Hollowell's joining us in studio to discuss his new special, Investigating the Supernatural. And we had him on last week. We're going to discuss that as well, sort of his background in the world of news commentary, editorial journalism. So we'll discuss that. And then towards the end of the show, Rick Grinnell is going to be here. So it's going to be a packed hour. And of course, you can call in as well at 1-800-684-3110. Always the most important voice in the room is you. We'd love to hear from you. That's at 1-800-684-3110. Many of you have started to tune in. Maybe you saw the headline on YouTube or on Rumble and you saw what's going on. We know a lot of you had interest in the redistricting plans that came across last week. And now we have, once again, a response. So you had, you know, Republicans in Texas start this, then you had it go to California, and then it went to Virginia, and then it went back to the South as the South kind of redistrict everything. And now you have a group of Democrats not thrilled about this and trying to move their way to the Supreme Court.
10: That's right. So on Friday, the Supreme Court of the Commonwealth of Virginia put out a ruling saying that the referendum, the way it was done in the analysis that Jordan gave, basically tracked with that, it violated the state constitution. The way it was presented, the question presented, and a lot of the mechanisms violated state law, not federal law, state law. And so the Commonwealth Supreme Court ruled that because of that, that the vote was not legally viable, that it didn't matter, because what they did, the way that they got that to the ballot, was unconstitutional within the state. The leaders of the state, the newly elected attorney general, wasted no time, issued with the House of Delegates Speaker a joint motion requesting the state Supreme Court to delay issuing its mandate, essentially the judgment saying that this does not go forward, because they want to appeal to the U.S. Supreme Court. That is the normal path. Once you've exhausted your state courts, you can have that Hail Mary attempt at the U.S. Supreme Court. But even in their motion that they filed to the Commonwealth Supreme Court, they did it so quickly, unnecessarily so, they had misspellings. They misspelled the state name.
8: The Speaker of Virginia.
11: Was that possible to autocorrect? How does that not pop up right away? It's first sentence. This is who you work for. It's your home state. I mean, like, it doesn't pop up. And what you said, no. I got it right. My spelling's better.
10: Right. And then they also misspelled the word senator in that same filing.
11: Also, they're trying to one. Quickly. What they wrote doesn't exist.
10: Exactly.
11: It's not even a
8: centator.
10: Quickly trying to get this before the U.S. Supreme Court. But Jordan, it's a tall order for them to try to get this overturned because it mostly relies on state constitutional law, something that the Supreme Court is likely not going to weigh in on.
11: Right. I mean, the Supreme Court, in the case that's got everybody upset on the left about the districting, said, you know, there's a federal side to this and there's the state side to this. And when it's the federal side about these, about what happened, what every state must do, I mean, they cleared the deck on that and they went back to the states and said the state Supreme Courts, they're really the place to go, and the legislatures through then to the courts if you want to challenge it. So this is one I could see the Supreme Court not taking, because they've already answered the question clearly, and I don't think they need to rehash that. And they've already got a full, it wasn't like this was on appeal and never had the trial or never got to the Supreme Court of Virginia, never got a final decision.
8: You've already had an answer.
11: Yeah, I mean, this is your last resort, and if you're taking it seriously, maybe spell your Commonwealth's name correctly.
8: Yeah, or senator.
10: But when we come back,
11: or the word
10: there's
11: senator.
10: More, because the Democrats have other tricks up their sleeve.
11: Oh, yes.
10: Just wait, folks. You're going to want to hear this.
8: Yeah, you don't want to miss it. I want to hear from you. We'll slow it down a little bit in the next segment, kind of give you a really what's happening, where it's going to go from here. But I do want to hear from you. If you have a question or comments, it's actually the time to call in, as we have so many guests joining us in the second half, as well as in the third segment here. So next segment, I'm going to take some calls if they come in. 1-800-684-3110. That's 1-800-684-3110. Call in right now and get your voice heard today. We'll be right back with more on Seculo. If you're on YouTube right now, let me know where you're watching from.
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0: Welcome back to Seculo. A lot of you are just joining us right now in the break. We're able to see when kind of numbers start spiking. So I know a lot of you are tuning in wanting to know the big headline that we broke with, which was that Democrats rushing to Supreme Court. Maybe you saw that as the title. Let's slow it down a little bit. We'll restate what's happening. This has to do with the redistricting. We're also going to discuss a little bit later what's going on with the Russia-Ukraine wars. There's been a very interesting development, which may lead, potentially, according to Vladimir Putin, to an end to that conflict, the end of that war. It's been many, many years now. I don't even think a lot of us are paying that close attention to it at this point. But for those that are, I'm sure if you're there on the ground, you are, this could show some signs of heading towards an ending. We'll discuss that a little bit later, maybe with Rick Grinnell also. And then, of course, like I said, we're going to have on Billy Hollowell from CBN. He's got a new special out, Investigating the Supernatural, and it'll be out. We'll be talking to him in the next segment. So it's going to be packed. So if you want to call in, it's a good time to do it at 1-800-684-3110. But let's restate what we were discussing, and that is, Will, that Virginia Democrats, they got something to say right now.
1: That's right. And what we're seeing here is that they lost at the Commonwealth level Supreme Court on Friday, where the Commonwealth Supreme Court issued a decision saying...
0: The state Supreme Court, for those of us...
1: Who aren't aristocrats. That's right. So they struck down the mechanism of which they were accepting that new redistricting map. Remember, they had to change their state law and rules for this a little anomaly to try and make things fair, as they said, to redraw their map to yield a 10-1 Democrat advantage over the current 6-5 advantage that they currently enjoy there in the state when it comes to their congressional delegation. And the state Supreme Court said in a very well-reasoned opinion, saying, hey, listen, this didn't follow state constitutional law the way that you did this. So therefore, the vote didn't matter. It's null and void. You saw the hysteria online of people saying, oh, we got to get rid of these judges. This is terrible. I can't believe it. And honestly, Democrat leaders, not just in the state, but are looking at ways to do that. But Jordan, what happened here? And it goes back to the analysis you gave, the former Attorney General Ken Cuccinelli, who came on this show, gave as well, that what they did, the mechanism didn't follow the law. No. So this isn't some radical right-wing court coming down and striking down the only last semblance of democracy that we have in this country. It's that they didn't follow the rules and the court struck it down.
2: Yeah, I mean, they didn't follow their own rules about how you redistrict, and they tried to do this mini redistricting that they would go have to pay for and do another redistricting after the next census in 2 years. So, I mean, tons of taxpayer money wasted in Virginia. And remember, a lot of this comes out of what California did. And now, what's the pushback? Well, Tennessee decided, you know what? Let's redraw our map, and it's going to be tough for a Democrat to win. And you know what the Supreme Court says? We don't look at politics. We look at you trying to put certain people. It doesn't matter if their race, but you're trying to draw districts by the intent instead of race. So making minority majority districts are somehow super constitutional. They've actually said, no, that's unconstitutional.
1: And I think we should take this phone call because, one, we know that now the leadership, the Democrat leadership in Virginia, yeah, is trying to go to the U.S. Supreme Court. This is kind of their last-ditch effort to—well, not really, actually, because they have a few other tricks up their sleeve we'll talk about in a moment, including one that was discussed with the minority leader of the House, Hakeem Jeffries, which is to completely fire their entire Supreme Court to get a new Supreme Court to try and undo this, what they see as injustice. But— I think we should go to Bob from Florida because he has a very interesting point, and I think it's what's kind of missing in all of this discussion about redistricting. Bob, you're on Seculo.
3: Yeah, guys, the thing that I wanted to discuss is obviously the Democrats are trying to do this on racial lines, and that's illegal. But what the Republicans are missing out on is look at the Northeast. President Trump got 40-45% of the vote, and there is no representation. That seems to be okay on the left, and that's done on political lines. And if they cannot figure out a way to win the messaging battle and make the Democrats openly admit that they believe that on a racial level, all minorities should be Democrats, because that's obviously not the case. They're allowing this messaging to say you're pulling away their right to vote. they still have the right to vote. Make them say that a white representative can't properly serve a minority district.
1: Well, and Bob, what they're doing is they're going back to their old playbook. And yes, I agree that that's what's ridiculous of this entire discussion, is that in the Northeast, in Massachusetts, even in Illinois, actually states that are comparable in size to Tennessee that they're attacking right now, saying that Tennessee is trying to do this to be a racist thing. No, you look in Massachusetts, you look in Illinois, they have states where there is a sizable percentage of people vote for Republicans have zero representatives.
4: Now, you could say in Tennessee, it's not dissimilar in the fact that you have, 35-40% of people that aren't Democrat voters.
1: Right. And
4: maybe the presidential. We'll say presidential. I'm sure it's different in the midterms, different, those kind of things. But in the presidential, you still have about 40% that are voting blue.
1: Well, and I think that's the point, is that as soon as they point to a state they don't like, they say that's the racism of Tennessee, instead of pointing out that we're at a place now.
4: It's politics.
1: This is all politics. Yeah, it's the political game they've been playing in their states for decades.
4: Doesn't mean we have to like it.
1: Exactly. But as soon as you do it in a Republican state, you still may not like it. This maybe shouldn't be the way this happens. But the disparity here, Jordan, is that when Republicans play the game they've been playing for decades, it's racism. And when they do it, it's saving democracy.
2: Yeah, that's right. I mean, so it's okay for them to gerrymander. It's just not okay for Republicans to redistrict following their decisions to make these very bold moves. It's not like Gavin Newsom hid what they were trying to do. He said, we're going to add more Democrat seats. We're going to take out Republican seats. So it's purely partisan. What the Democrats didn't understand is that once you go there, that's where the Supreme Court says, we don't care. Your political view is not a protected class in itself. Of course, your right to vote, things like that, that is protected. But your political party view is not. That's not a class. That's you in many states, and the Supreme Court's okay with it, you can decide that day, even in primary,
4: what
2: you want to vote for. You just have to pick one, but you can still. And then, again, you go into the election booth for the general election. It doesn't matter what your party is. You can still vote for – you can vote for different people, different parties. That's why it's not a protected class. They didn't realize the can they were opening in Republican-majority states like Tennessee.
1: Well, and I think also to that point is when they're trying to say that when it's done in the South or in a Republican state, it is racism. Yeah. When it's their states, they're trying to protect democracy. They're trying to make it fair. Here's the report out of the New York Times over the weekend that leaders from Virginia were talking with Hakeem Jeffries. And here's the idea that they were coming up with. That would be to quickly pass a law in Virginia that would lower the mandatory retirement age for the Virginia Supreme Court. They have that there. We don't have that in the U.S. Supreme Court. But at the state level, from mandatory retirement
4: at
1: 75 down to 54, which would replace the entire state Supreme Court.
4: Who retires at 54?
1: So therefore, what they're saying is
2: a Supreme Court of 50 and under. I mean,
1: 53 and under, you're good.
2: All appointed by
1: 54, too old.
2: One governor with a Democrat legislature.
1: That was just elected, and
2: they get to fill the. So you're talking about court packing.
1: Exactly.
2: Instead of adding seats, they literally just
4: reset.
2: They figured out a way to have everybody mandatory retire. 54 years old, and they're thinking it's not age discrimination at that point.
4: Yeah, you're not saying you're too old to be.
2: Even though a lot of them do have, like Virginia has a mandatory requirement.
4: Yeah, a lot of people want to restart their careers at 54.
1: But once again,
2: you're getting to those positions.
4: Yeah, we're finally kind of
2: 40 to 50 years old. You're just being considered for that.
1: Yeah. They are showing their cards here. It is all about coalescing power, and they're going to do it through any means necessary. This is the party of no kings. This is a very authoritarian move when you're going to say we're going to get rid of an entire court because of one opinion that we didn't like. An entire court, one opinion we didn't like.
2: Make a crazy law of this 54-year-old retirement. Even that, I wonder if that could be challenged, actually. I mean, because it's so arbitrary and it's directed directly at members. You can't say this is so general. They picked a number to make sure it would clear the entire court.
1: Right.
2: So if the 53-year-old that's about to turn 54 has to retire. I mean, that is again, using politics to personally take out your political partisan vendettas. And what it has done is opened up more states, red states, to say, you know what? We can play this game. And we're not going to be ridiculous like you are. and we're not going to have a problem, and you're going to lose seats. And so this is what the Democrats started, and this is why there's some renewed hope about the midterms for Republicans.
0: Look, I want you to be on the show today. If you can, give me a call. We have a few lines open still at 1-800-684-3110. In the next segment, we're going to bring on a guest. Billy Hollowell's going to be joining us in studio. You may have heard him last week pop on our show on Thursday. Well, he's in studio today, so it's going to be fun to chat with him, and obviously getting into some pretty heavy material here, fair warning. But then we'll continue on this discussion. Also, again, talk a little bit more news and updates with Rick Grinnell. So he's going to be joining us. But if you want to be on the air, it's a great time to do it. 1-800-684-3110 to get on hold. 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

0: live on CBN. It's really well done, as you said. Your background in journalism, your background in really doing the work is there. So it's not like you're just taking the word of people and saying, yeah, 100%, this is authentic, this is real. You're letting the viewer decide some of that, but also you're going in there, not as, like, I think we discussed this, not as the person who wanted to be necessarily convinced of all of this early on.
1: Yeah, no, I mean, going into it, I'm a skeptic on every one of these stories. You know, I go in and I'm like, okay, you're telling me you had this encounter with a demon or an angel, or you're telling me that you had this healing. Prove it to me, right? And so we take an investigative journalist approach to these topics. Our first film was on miracles. This one's on angels and demons. And our next one is heaven and hell. And we just felt, and that'll be near-death experiences, but we just felt really strongly that if there's evidence that these things are happening still, we should unpack it, we should uncover it, we should present it and show it. So we have reenactments, and then let people make a decision for themselves. I will tell you this. I have challenged people, and I'll do it again now. If you watch the film, and you can do that at cbn.com/supernatural, and you have another explanation for what is going on in these stories, I want people to come and tell me and ask me.
2: Well, and I think, one, you and I have many discussions for more than a decade now. I remember talking, having you, booking you on this broadcast back, you know, in the 2012 election cycle. We had you on weekly for a very long time talking about political news. But in this, as you say, almost feels like such a shift from the topics that we're used to talking about. But if you were to go back and even think, why would some of the things that are in Scripture, especially when it comes to evil forces, dark forces, and the way they manifested, why would they stop? Why, you know, if you go through that even with a critical lens of we as a modern society are so quick to say, you know, that seems like a crazy story. Why would things like that stop? Then you start to look through this investigation. Is that kind of what you feel? Like, oh, when I read what's in Scripture and I read these things that were very clearly happening, not some parable or story, there is a lot of parallels with things that we even see in the world now that are unexplainable through any other lens.
1: 100%. You know, it's funny. You look at what happens in Scripture. I think a lot of us, we read the Bible as though it's this book of fables, or even though we say we believe it, it's like we're reading it differently than we would the news. And yet, if those things all happened, like you were saying, why would they have stopped? But the thing for me that was the most convicting in all of this was Ephesians 6, because I've read that a million times as a Christian. I'm 42. I've literally probably a million times, and I've just glazed past it. And if you pause and you stop at Ephesians 6, Paul is saying we live in a world that is comprised of a spiritual battle, right? All of us are consumed with the us versus them. That's the distraction. And that's what culture wants us focused on. That's what cancel culture was. That's, you know, it's Democrats versus Republicans. Don't get me wrong. I love a good political battle. I think we have to have them. Those are good things. But that's not the real battle. It tells us that Paul says the real battle is spiritual and it's pouring over.
3: And we also see in real life, like some of the most horrendous criminal cartels, like MS-13, who embrace Satanism. And it's interesting because you don't think of cartels embracing religion or having any matter, but yet that's a big part of their indoctrination. And what we read in the Bible is that when you start welcoming that into yourself, that is when the demons show up.
1: Yeah,
3: you know, you're encouraging that. And that's when those guys can carry out these heinous acts and atrocities and have, it's like not even, doesn't even affect their mindset. You could see them in prison. They're dead in the eye. And they said, we want to embrace the devil. We want to embrace evil. We're going to put 666 on everyone, and are encouraging them to kind of take them over. And so that tracks to what the Bible says as well, and the teachings both in the Old and New Testament.
1: 100%. Like, how can you understand anything that's happening in your life, politics, the issues you just mentioned, if you don't understand Scripture, right? So I think a lot of us, even as Christians, we're not looking through that lens of Scripture to look at these events of the day. And you're not, like, a lot of times we're like, that doesn't make sense. How did we get to a place in this country where we were allowing children to be, you know, essentially castrated? Like, how are we allowing these things? Well, there's a spiritual element to it. And if you're not seeing that, you're going to be very, very confused about everything. So, you know, being, for me, selfishly, being able to look at things through that lens, it transformed me. And our hope is that people will see that evidence and start to look at everything, not just these issues of angels and demons, but everything through that lens.
0: I see some comments coming in. And of course, I know it is brought up in this, which of course we did have big news last week with the UFOs. Sure. That kind of plays into your special, to your movie.
1: It does. And I want to say this before I get into what I think. Okay. There is a battle about over this, even in the church, even among Christians, about what they think is going on with UFOs and aliens, right? Not some people believe aliens exist. They believe UFOs exist. Some people don't. But we do deal with this in the film. We felt it was important a year ago when we were working on it. We had no idea.

0: it was going to release this was all happening. But, you know, we have Hugh Ross, who's a brilliant astrophysicist. He's in the film. And from his perspective, he believes that, you know, most of the time, 99% of the time, there's a natural explanation for what people are seeing, meaning it's military technology. It's something else, right? Something that we don't know about, but there's an explanation. But that 1%, and some would say it's 10%, but the smaller percentage, this residual, it is something. We are seeing something. So there's no debate. People are seeing something. But what is it that they're seeing? Hugh would say they're seeing a spiritual manifestation, that Ephesians 6, that battle is being visualized and seen by people, meaning that maybe there aren't really aliens. Maybe they're just demons manifesting as aliens or being seen as such. So that would be his position on it. And I think it's an interesting position.
1: Yeah. And look, again, what I like about the work that you do is, though you are laying out the evidence, it isn't definitive, saying this is 100%, this is the story, this is what happened. It's just saying, here are the stories we're hearing. And I'm sure, look, in the follow-up, it's going to be very similar, where you're going to have people. And I think there's going to be a whole wide range of debate on near-death experiences and everything that opens, because that opens a whole nother theological debate that I do not want to have nor prepared to have. And I think what's interesting to you, we only got a minute left, and maybe we'll keep you on for the next segment, is in this just minute, is that you didn't, like we talked about before, you knew opening this door was going to be tough.
0: Yeah.
1: It could be dark, but also wasn't necessarily where you wanted to go. But I'm happy that you're the one doing it, because you're telling it from a non-sensationalist kind of point of view.
0: Yeah, I want facts. I want you to prove it to me. And I think if you can prove it, and I know we have a few seconds here left.
1: No, that's fine. We'll be fine.
0: If we can prove that these things are still happening, okay, miracles are still happening, people are having these experiences, it opens up a whole new doorway. It's not new, but I guess a renewed doorway of how we reach people with the gospel. If you want to reach people with the truth and you can prove that these things are happening, it's an apologetics tool.
1: That's great. You can get it. Right now it's available.
0: Yep.
1: CBN.com/supernatural. And do it. You can stream it. You can order a DVD still if you'd like. There are a lot of different ways. Billy's been a good friend of ours. We're happy to have him on. Stick on for the next segment. We'll let you promote it again one more time. And then we've got a packed second half of the show. Give me a call, 1-800-684-3110, to be on the air right now. 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We'll be right back. 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
1: 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Pop right up. Hope you enjoy it. Phone lines, like I said, are open. We're going to take some calls in the final segment of the show. But right now, look, we've been talking about sort of the breaking news of the day. We started off this conversation talking about the redistricting. Then we're going to move on. We're going to have a little discussion about even an update. We haven't had an update in the Russia-Ukraine situation, but it seems like there could be an update that could signal an end to that conflict. We're going to discuss that in the next few segments. But Billy Hollowell is still joining us. He was on the final segment. I wanted to give him just another minute of our time to make sure people see your new documentary, your new film, Investigating the Supernatural. This one is in a series of films from CBN. And really, if you're looking for a deeper dive into what's happening, I think this is an important one for people to see. Because like you said, it's not just about, you want to say almost what feels like a science fiction version of angels and demons. We are talking about the real spiritual warfare that's happening. And again, it's biblically based. But some of these stories are pretty wild.
0: They're wild. I mean, they're incredibly wild. And I think, you know, you've got, here's the other thing. You have doctors, and this really blew my mind, you know, psychiatrists, psychologists, you know, they that came into this documentary to share their perspective. You don't often hear from those people, but people whose perspectives were shifted when they started engaging with people who, you know, claimed to be possessed or claimed to be oppressed. And once they started engaging in that, thinking, oh, my goodness, my skepticism has been obliterated.
1: Yeah, they're dealing with science, and you usually tie those two together and say, okay, well, if you're a professor, if you're dealing with if you're a doctor, there's a lot of atheism that goes into that at this point, or a lot of at least agnosticism that happens. Look, we even had on an astronaut a few weeks ago, Butch Wilmore, who said, you know, it did nothing, going to space, being stuck there for a year, did nothing but reaffirm his faith because of how wild it is to experience it.
5: We even saw from the Artemis mission that one astronaut who was saying, I'm not a religious person, unlike one of the other astronauts. But when a chaplain came in, he broke down in tears, weeping, seeing the name of Jesus after being in the presence of everything they were in the presence of for that mission. And you have to think, even with those are the positives of the spiritual world manifesting and being seen as we
1: well, you can see
5: go
1: it from
5: through
1: a very
5: time.
1: Different perspective.
5: But you also see how dark some of the stories that we've had, even you think of October 7th and all this war and the ways that even some people's mindsets in both American conservatism as well as the left over things like the state of Israel and the Jewish people, and that very much spiritual things and theological things that have become such a tense thing. And in many ways, the rhetoric has gotten none other than demonic.
0: Absolutely. I mean, how else do you make sense of the way that Israel is being framed among some people, right? There are certain podcasters and TV hosts who are saying things you could never imagine people, especially on the right, saying, okay,
5: right.
0: And I'm not going to name names, but there's people out there doing this and we all know who they are, you know, and then like dragging a widow through the mud endlessly over and over and over again. A lot of people are saying what is going on here? And I think sometimes like the only explanation you can have is it has to be spiritual, especially on the Israel front. I mean, it's just so bizarre to watch, but that's why if we don't have those lenses on, we're not going to understand the headlines. We're really not. And we're going to miss the mark.
1: We've got a packed second half here, but Billy, we've got 1 minute left. I just want you to plug away, because I think this is important. Tell people what they need to do, how they can see it. And of course, there's more coming.
0: Yeah, I love it. So our next film is going to be Investigating the Supernatural, Heaven and Hell. That'll come out next year. But if you want to watch our Angels and Demons doc, you go to cbn.com/supernatural. Our first one on miracles, you can go to cbn.com/miracles to watch that one as well.
1: Yeah, so check out the whole series and follow Billy on all social platforms. A great follow, and someone again who's been a friend of ours for, at this point, decades. It feels like
0: a long time.
1: So you know, go check out all of what he's doing. We love him. So again, that is cbn.com/supernatural. Go watch this new film from Billy, Investigating the Supernatural, Angels and Demons. We got again a lot more coverage to get through, but I want to hear from you at 1-800-684-3110. In the last segment of the show, we will take your calls and comments, so go ahead and get on hold. 1-800-684-3110. We'll be right back.
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1: Seculo, Rick Grinnell is joining us live. Rick, there's a lot happening in your world, and there's a lot happening, obviously, in the state of California. Maybe we'll get to that as well. But I do want to take things, at least to start, a bit more worldwide. And there is an update here on something that we have not really had an update on in many, it feels like many, many months, if not over a year, really, it's been a topic of interest for our audience. And that is that Russian President Vladimir Putin said that the war between Russia and Ukraine, in quotes, is coming to an end, that the matter is coming to an end. This is, again, a first update we've had in quite some time. I just want to get your read. When you hear something like this coming out from Putin, does this actually carry any weight to signify that maybe that this, what feels like a years-long, you know, it has been years-long war, could be starting to wrap up?
9: Well, I know it's a priority for President Trump to try to figure out how to get peace here. It's been very frustrating. And to hear Mr. Putin say this is a very good thing. I think the Russians have been the ones that have been defining a lot of what's happening. And so what we really need is for Putin to continue down this road of talking about peace. What does it take? How does he see it developing? I think that the years that I've spent at the UN working in a multilateral setting with the Russians, that they are very clear in their mind that they've won this and that now they want to move to another phase. Now, whether or not that is true, I think that's up for debate. But the reality is that having Mr. Putin move to talking about even a ceasefire for a couple of days or a vision that this is coming to an end is a diplomatic breakthrough, and we need to really double down on this right now.
5: Well, as well, when you start to think about the track record of when he would invade portions of Ukraine, whether it was under President Obama and then again under President Biden, when there was no real resistance from the United States other than don't, tough talk, words telling him not to do it, but he didn't care. Now you see that this was something that President Trump said was a priority. But you already saw over the weekend when this three-day ceasefire was announced, President Trump put it out there, the Democrats, who cannot help themselves but just be political about war, when anyone should be like, okay, great, a ceasefire so people will not be dying for 3 days, this is a good thing, had to say, well, really, he's just doing Putin's bidding. This is nothing new. He's the puppet. Going back to the old, you know, Russia hoax type language. But in reality, this is Putin saying the war could be coming to an end. He's open to discussing fresh European security arrangements. And he mentioned an individual I want to maybe get into as well, that he prefers a negotiating partner from Germany. When it comes to this, the former chancellor, Gerhard Schroeder. So just kind of what are your takes on this? I know you know a lot about Germany and the politics there, but what does this mean when he's even talking about maybe negotiating with Europe as a part of this, bringing this war to a close?
9: Look, the Russians have always been an overruler of the Germans, whether the Germans want to agree to that or not. Chancellor Merkel told me on multiple occasions that, you know, we Americans just don't understand the German relationship with Russia, that they can control Russia. They've got certainly a working relationship and a trade relationship unlike any others. And so they have really tried to have good relations with Russia. That, remember, they had the Nord Stream 2 pipeline really feeding their energy there. But it was President Obama and Chancellor Merkel from Germany who came up with the Minsk agreement, followed by Minsk II. And remember, in that agreement, the Germans came up with this idea, and Obama, President Obama approved it, of autonomous zones. That's what they called it, autonomous regions. What that really means is that there are regions within the Ukraine boundaries whereby Ukraine doesn't really control, Russia doesn't really control, we don't really care on paper where these autonomous zones lie, but that they are going to be independent autonomous zones. That was what Chancellor Merkel came up with. I've talked to President Trump about these autonomous zones in the past, and I do think that this is one of those diplomatic tools that we could find a way for both sides to agree to some sort of autonomous zones or autonomous regions. Now, the rest of Europe doesn't like that because that creates this precedent for autonomous zones and regions throughout Europe that the Europeans don't like. But I think what Putin is saying is, we've already had a great deal from Merkel and Obama in the past. How about we go back to the German idea where they, you know, really own the Germans on this process? The Germans are very weak when it comes to this, but maybe that's the solution. If the Germans can bring along the Europeans, the rest of the Europeans, and they have some sort of autonomous zones that they can build out from, like what Minsk and Minsk II did, I think that there's an opening that we should look at.
1: You know, I wanted to ask you, Rick, about Iran, because we had dueling proposals come out from the United States, and a lot of those points were described to us. We were able to go through them with people. We knew those were going to be difficult, some of those points difficult for Iran to accept, and they then sent back their own proposal, which was absurd, and the president, as he said, didn't like it. So, do you think we are very close to going back to the combat level we were at before this short-term ceasefire to see if there could be a deal and this proposal accepted that is not being, has been totally rejected now?
9: Look, the one thing that I do know is that President Trump is always serious about his diplomatic endeavors. He wants to solve this diplomatically. But unlike any other president, President Trump knows that there are boundaries, and he's willing to make sure that the diplomacy, when it's stuck or comes to an end, is bolstered by what the Pentagon can do, and the Pentagon does not negotiate. So that option is always on the table, and that is very helpful to diplomats because the threat that President Trump has is a credible threat, and other countries, our allies even, or our opponents, they all know this as a credible threat. And so let's wait and see what happens. I know President Trump is willing to do diplomacy, military action. Very quickly, he can change. And mixing that up is exactly what we need to stay credible and to stay nimble. I will say this, though, that the Iranians have always had a credibility problem when it comes to truthfulness and when it comes to sticking to their agreements. And so our side is very clear-eyed that you can't just trust what they say.
5: Rick, I know we're going to be having you on again this week, and we'll talk more about this. But just quickly, President Trump is heading this week to China for a summit that was delayed because of the war in Iran. A quick preview of what you think could be some of the big ticket items that the president seems to want to bring forward as he meets with the leader of China.
9: Well, I think, look, the relationship that President Trump has with President Xi is really unique. It's a tough relationship. It's an honest push from President Trump. He's willing to say, look, this is what I'd like, and I'll play tough if I have to. I love their relationship because we don't see it as just one dimensional. It's always talking about the economy, the farmers, for instance, and President Trump really has a focus of trying to make sure that the trade deals for farming are good for American farmers. I think you're going to see the beginnings of a deal, if not a full deal. President Trump likes to go and push hard. So you'll also see the media probably panic about how hard Trump is pushing. But what we do know is that he mixes it up, and there can be a reward for the Chinese if they're willing to do it President Trump's way, which is something that will benefit the American economy. We do know that the Chinese have manipulated our relationship with every other president before President Trump. They've always gotten great deals, and they haven't been truthful either. So President Trump is going to hold them to account, hopefully come back with the beginning or at least an agreement in principle.
1: Thanks, Rick, for joining us today. We always appreciate it, and we'll have you back on, I believe, tomorrow is what we'll say. And so, you know, it'll be a packed week with Rick Grenell, which we always appreciate all of your guidance and thoughts. And we appreciate it. With that, I do want to hear from all of you as well. You know, we've heard from a lot of different guests today. We haven't heard so much of your voice yet. So if you want to call in, this is a great time, really the last time to do it. We have a few lines open for you right now, 1-800-684-3110. If you've been on hold for a while, stay on hold. I will get to you in the next segment. I'm sorry we haven't gotten you to you yet. It's just been a packed show, which we always enjoy, having on some of our friends, having on some of our guests. And if you like that, also let me know in the comments, and we can have any of these people on. Or, you know, if you have a suggestion on who you'd like to see, throw in their hat for doing some commentary. I'd love to see that as well. Put it in the chat if you're watching on Rumble or on YouTube or Facebook, whatever it may be. We always have a team monitoring those comments. And I like to pop in there myself and comment as well. So we'll be right back with more on Seculo, but I'm going to ask you to give me a call at 1-800-684-3110. We are live 12 to 1 p.m. Eastern time each and every day. We'll be right back on Seculo.
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1: Welcome back to Seculo. We are going to take your calls and comments. Probably the last 2 minutes or so to even get yourself on the air. So call in at 1-800-684-3110. We're going to talk a little more about the redistricting rule. A lot of you have had discussions about that, what it means, what it looks like. And even if you don't care about really the big news of the day, which is the Virginia is going to the Supreme Court to try to stop what Republicans are doing. It's so confusing. It's just another political game that we've decided we're going to play out on both sides. And whether you agree with the idea of this sort of gerrymandering redistricting or not, like I said last week, unfortunately, or fortunately, however you may see it, this is the way politics is going right now. And as we have learned in the past, Jordan, you can address this. If you don't play with the rules that you're given right now and you take sort of this higher ground, it always ends in disaster, especially for Republicans.
17: We see, again, this idea replacing entire courts, replacing the entire judicial system. We want, top to bottom, a redo of Article 1 of the U.S. Constitution, Article 2, Article 3. And this whole idea that we are going to disband the federal court systems because you don't like their policy, the way they interpret the Constitution. They were selected by a president who was elected by the American people and then confirmed by U.S. senators who were elected by the American people. And so you know good and well what their policy views were. It doesn't mean you can always predict how the outcome, but it's any time they are losing, they don't want to just try and win the argument. They have to take down the system. It's the system's fault. It's the Constitution's fault. It's the white men behind the Constitution who set up the Supreme Court. And really, it was Congress who set up the other courts. It was the Supreme Court's here. Congress can set up ancillary courts, and that's how we got the district and the Court of Appeals system in the United States. But this idea of just, first it was court packing, now it's just dismantling and rewriting it. While we still have secret courts operating that spy on Americans, and they have no problem with that one.
1: Yeah. Let's go ahead and take a call. Let's go to Johnny, who is calling from Tennessee. Johnny's got some comments here. Go ahead.
18: Good morning, or good afternoon. I have a couple of quick comments on the redistricting in Tennessee. The one district represented by Cohen is a majority black district, but yet he's a white man. And on the Virginia thing, if they retire everybody, they'll be retiring the first and only black woman chief justice on the Virginia Supreme Court.
5: Not only that, Johnny, she is the first African-American female to even serve on the Supreme Court of the Commonwealth of Virginia. Yes, because in reality, I don't even know that the politicians believe their lines when they say it's racist. They know that it is what will get the social media people, the blue sky crowd, all abuzz and putting out reels about how this is the end of America. But at the end of the day, they know it's all a political game. And you may hate it. I don't love the way that this districting works. I don't like even the fact that I was actually kind of happy Tennessee had stayed out of it at this point. But then the Supreme Court decision, you can't blame them when they're actually trying to follow the decision from the Supreme Court because that district is a legacy district. But at the end of the day, I'm tired of it being called all racism whenever it comes to this. We've seen that the demographic shifts in voting are not favoring Democrats as it is, but they're still relying on these old sayings and these old labels of it being racism from the past. That's not what we're looking at here. What we are looking at is that they have been playing this game in the Northeast, in the Midwest for so long, and then they start to get a taste of their own medicine and they have to resort back to language from the 50s and 60s,
1: look at the river
5: which when there
1: Illinois.
5: Was a real time when that was a concern.
1: Sure.
5: That is not what the concern is today in 2026. It is not what is coming out of the Supreme Court of the United States. It is not what the Virginia Supreme Court was dealing with. It is just ridiculous. And as Jordan is saying, you may hate it. I don't love the redistricting game, but this is where we are.
1: Yeah.
5: So everyone should just call it what it is. It's a political game. That's the way it is. Unless every state puts in an independent commission, it's going to continue to be this way.
17: I mean, if you live in a state, a red state that can add more Republican seats, the Democrats open this door for you. Right. Thank them and take advantage of it. I mean, what? It's legal. And the pushback, even if they sue you, minimal. You're going to win.
1: Yeah, I mean, I think that's why I said is the unfortunate reality is when politics gets put into this and the rules get changed or things happen and you don't go and play by the rules, you have to kind of adjust. You either have to decide whether...
17: NIL.
1: Yeah, you have to decide whether... Yeah, exactly. Do you prefer the way it was or do you have to understand that you may prefer how it was, but you now have to play by the rules that are now presented in front of you? And when politics is treated like a game, that's what happens. And unfortunately, that is the world we live in. As Will said, you know, they will try to pretend there's some sort of moral high ground in these states. And look, I've lived in a lot of these states, lived in Virginia, lived in Tennessee, lived in throughout the Florida, Georgia, pretty much everywhere it's redistricting I've somehow ended up living in. And I will tell you that even in some of the more bluer areas, especially in those areas of the South, in strange ways, the more blue areas is where I've actually seen some of the most egregious racism up front,
19: right.
1: where you cannot believe the words that are coming out of people's mouths. In the, you know, that time would have been the 2010s or the early 2000s, where a lot of these areas, they may pretend to have this moral high ground. And trust me, that is the people who are voting more blue in these areas.
19: Right. So, and once again,
1: don't want to paint with a broad brush.
19: You look at what these states that tried to have this moral high ground of we have an independent voting commission, like California, like Virginia. And what did they do? Honestly, Virginia's map was pretty accurate.
1: Yeah,
19: pretty, of it being a 6-5 split Democrat Republican in their congressional delegation,
1: one of
19: for
1: the last
19: purple state,
1: true purple states.
19: Okay, fine. Yeah, that was probably the appropriate representation of the state. What did they do? They said, "Oh, we're going to actually throw out our moral high ground in the name of fairness." No, worry about your own house. Keep it in order, Virginia. And what did they do? No, this is the same attorney general who is appealing this, who was saying, and all of this came out, and he still won his election, that he wanted gun violence to happen to his political opponent's children in front of him. And when was pushed back, said, "You don't mean this. Stop saying this is inappropriate." No, I really want this to happen. So maybe they'll change their policy positions. These are not serious people, but now they are in positions of power. And so when you look at this and they try to throw out their own rules to try and gain an advantage, his own words are he does not care what it takes to get his ideology and his positions across the finish line, whether it be getting rid of their state Supreme Court, whether it be violence against his political opponents. That's what we're living with. So, yeah, if that's what they're going to start doing, I think you have to protect our Constitution in other states. Play the same game.
1: All right. Well, that's pretty much going to do it for the show, Will. Thank you for doing that.
19: You're welcome.
1: It was a packed hour, everybody. If you want to share this show, I would encourage you to do so because you could see how far we were able to cast our net today. I mean, we were talking about everything from the war in Russia and Ukraine to the war in the spiritual realm, back to the redistricting battles happening throughout the country. And we cover a lot of ground here in an hour, which is why our show is even a little bit different than a lot of what you see throughout the country, whether it's on mainstream news or even podcasts. We're going to give you everything you need, hopefully, in that hour of time. 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
2: News this hour from Town Hall. I'm Keith Peters in Washington. The Supreme Court is leaving women's access to a widely used abortion pill untouched until at least Thursday.
3: Justice Samuel Alito's order on Monday prevents restrictions on the drug imposed by a federal appeals court from taking effect for now. It allows women seeking abortions to continue obtaining the pill at pharmacies or through the mail without an in-person visit to a doctor. The court is dealing with its latest abortion controversy 4 years after its conservative majority overturned Roe versus Wade. Bob Agner reporting.
2: The Supreme Court has set the stage for Alabama to get rid of one of two largely black congressional districts before this year's midterm elections. The decision Monday comes after the court in April struck down a majority black U.S. House district in Louisiana as an illegal racial gerrymander. Meanwhile, Virginia Democrats have asked the U.S. Supreme Court to halt Virginia's top court's invalidation of a ballot measure that would have given Virginia Democrats an additional 4 winnable U.S. House seats. Tragedy near the U.S.-Mexico border.
22: 5 men and 1 woman were found inside a boxcar at a Union Pacific rail yard. The victims were found Sunday as workers were inspecting one of the cars. Autopsies are underway. The Webb County Medical Examiner Dr. Corrine Stern told KGNS that all of the victims likely died of hyperthermia. Laredo is a busy trade port at the U.S.-Mexico border. In 2022, 53 migrants who'd paid to be smuggled into the United States died when the tractor trailer they were traveling in went from Mexico to Laredo and up to San Antonio in 100-degree heat. 2 smugglers were convicted to life in prison. I'm Jennifer King.
2: On Wall Street today, the Dow Jones Industrial Average up by 95 points. The NASDAQ rose 27. The S&P advanced 13. Oil around $98 a barrel. 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
2: Democrats in Oregon are facing some trouble.
24: A referendum on the state's primary ballot seeking to repeal a Democratic gas tax increase is complicating the affordability message central to the party's midterm election strategy. The Democratic-controlled legislature raised the state gas tax and other fees last fall as a way to plug a hole in the state's transportation budget. The GOP responded with a petition to repeal the increases. That's leading to the referendum. Republicans say the tax increase will further fuel the high cost of living. Jason Walker reporting.
2: President Trump has nominated Cameron Hamilton to lead the Federal Emergency Management Agency. This marks a surprising comeback for Hamilton, a former Navy SEAL who was fired last year after defending FEMA's existence. News and analysis at townhall.com. From Washington, I'm Keith Peters.
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8: Morning, glory, and evening, grace, America. I'm Hugh Hewitt, inside the Beltway in the Relief Factor studio. Good Monday afternoon to you on this Monday, May 11th. Earlier this afternoon, President Donald Trump held a gaggle with reporters in the Oval Office. He primarily focused on Iran. Let's go right there, talking about the Iranian regime people that he has been, quote, dealing with, cut number one.
9: Look, I've had to deal with them 4 or 5 times. They changed their mind. They're very dishonorable people, the leadership. Don't forget it's the third level. The first level is God. They were unreasonable. The second level was more reasonable. The third level, nobody wants to be president, you know? They say, who wants to be president? There's nobody raises their hand. You know? But we're, they change their mind. I've had that in business many times. The mind changes, you call them. These people, that you make a deal, and then the next day they send you a document that takes 5 days to get there when it should have been there in 20 minutes. You know, it's a pretty simple document. They will never have a nuclear weapon, yeah?
8: Cut number two.
9: The level of ferocity for protests, you know, the people are watching it. They want to go out on the streets. They have no weapons. They have no guns. We thought the Kurds were going to give us weapons, but the Kurds disappointed us. The Kurds take. They have a great reputation in Congress. Congress says, oh, they fight so hard. No, they fight hard when they get paid. So I'm very disappointed in the Kurds. But they were given, I said it wasn't going to work, by the way. I just have to say it. I disagreed with what they did. They gave it. I said, they'll never get there. And I was right. I like to be right. In this case, too bad. But we sent some guns with ammunition. And they were supposed to be delivered, but they kept it. I said, they're going to keep it. But what do I know? I've only been doing this a short period of time. What do I know? Go ahead.
8: Then a long answer, 4 minutes long, but you should hear the entire context. We are talking about war and peace. Cut number three.
9: Yeah, it was just unacceptable. You know, a lot of people said, well, does he have a plan? Yeah, of course they do have a plan. I have the best plan ever. I mean, Iran has been defeated militarily, totally. They have a little left. They probably built up during this period of time. We'll knock that out in about a day. But I have a plan. You know what it is? A very simple plan. I don't know why you don't say it like it is. Iran cannot have a nuclear weapon. They're very dangerous. They're very volatile. It's a terrible thing that's happened over there. They've killed 42,000 people in the last 2 months. 42,000. At least that's what we know of. 42,000 people. They killed numerous people over the last week, but they killed 42,000 people a month ago, a month and a half ago. They were unarmed protesters, not at all violent protesters. And they started taking them out, shooting them. So we're not going to let them. That's the plan. You know, people say, what's the plan? The plan is very simple. The blockade, first of all, was a part of military genius, just like Venezuela was military genius. We have the greatest military in the world by far. And we're stocked up with great ammunition. We have much better stuff than we did 2 months ago when we first did the attack, which knocked them for a loop. But very simple. Iran cannot have a nuclear weapon. Can't have it. And if they did have it, the Middle East would be gone, Israel would be gone, and it hit Europe probably next. We're doing a service to the world. And this has gone on for 47 years. Other presidents and leaders of other countries that have the power should have done it, but they didn't do it. But it's a very simple plan. Iran cannot have a nuclear weapon, and they won't have a nuclear weapon. And they didn't want to go that far. If you can believe it, they didn't. How stupid? Are they stupid people? They didn't want to believe it. They think that, well, I'll get tired of this, or I'll get bored, or I'll have some pressure. But there's no pressure. There's no pressure at all. We're going to have a complete victory. We've already, in theory, had a complete victory from the military standpoint. The military, look, their Navy is dead. They had 159 ships. Right now they have zero, other than the little speedboats that go around that got taken out 8 a day by us. They have no Air Force. They have no anti-aircraft. Now, they probably put the shoulder jobs into service over the last 3 weeks, probably. But essentially, they have no anti-aircraft. They have no radar. And frankly, their leaders have been killed at the first level, second level, and half at the third level. And then they come back and they want to negotiate. And they give us a stupid proposal. It's a stupid proposal. And nobody would take it, although Obama would have taken it. Biden would have taken it. What they took was far worse. So we stopped them twice. We stopped them when I terminated the worst deal probably ever made in the history of our country in terms of defense. That was the Iran nuclear deal by Barack, penned by Barack Hussein Obama. That would have given Iran a nuclear weapon within a year. They would have had it years ago. I terminated that in my first term. And then when that beautiful plane right there hit them hard, we really hit them hard. And they told me, I want to just tell you this, because they like to say, oh, well, maybe it wasn't that hard a hit. Iran told me very strongly, because they intend to give us the nuclear dust, as I call it. It's easier than talking about other terms, because it's a term everyone knows. But the nuclear dust, which is what we hit, they told me, number one, you're getting it, but you're going to have to take it out, because the site was so obliterated that there's only one or two countries in the world that could get it. It's so deep and got hit so hard that there's no way they have the equipment to move it. You and China are the only two countries in the world that could take it out. So we talked about it, and they said, you'll have to take it out because we don't have the capability of doing it.
8: And then he talked about Jimmy Lai, cut number 5.
10: Speaking with Claire Lai this morning, she's the daughter of Jimmy Lai, and she told me that she's been praying and hoping that you'll be the one that brings her dad home. She says, of any administration, she thinks you're the one that could do it.
9: You said Jimmy Lai.
10: Jimmy Lai's daughter.
9: And there's another gentleman, a minister, pastor, as you know. I'll bring them both up. I brought it up before. Jimmy Lai I brought up. The other one I just heard about this morning, actually. And I do bring that up. You know, we've gotten, I don't know if you've been reading, John Cole is a great lawyer. He was a tobacco lawyer. He's a great, great guy. I won't say he's an older guy because he may be offended by that, but he is. He's a little older. He's a little older, and he's a wise man, actually. Made a fortune with the tobacco. He did the first tobacco lawsuit. And he's a great man. And he's brought back hundreds of people out of various Belarus. You know, you read about that. We had, and the leader has been fantastic. But somebody has to ask him. Biden never asked. We asked. And we're getting hundreds of people out of confinement and prisons that shouldn't be there. And hundreds, and many of them aren't even citizens of the United States. They're people that have been captured in some form, ministers, and people that are really innocent people, and they're being held captive. And I bring up Jimmy Lai. Now, Jimmy Lai, he caused a lot of bedlam. I don't know. It's like saying to me, If Comey ever went to jail, would you let him out? It might be a hard one for me. Does that make sense? It might be a hard one for me, you know, because he's a dirty cop. But Jimmy Lai isn't that way. But Jimmy Lai, he caused lots of turmoil for China. He tried to do the right thing. He wasn't successful, went to jail, and people would like him out, and I'd like to see him get out, too.
8: I pause here for a moment, because a number of left-wing lunatics, including Tommy Veeder, one of the pod boys who worked for Obama in their 20s, and they're saying, look, he just compared Jimmy Lai to James Comey. And, of course, he didn't. I don't know if Tommy Veeder is dense or serving the narrative, trying to deflect from Obama's terrible record. What he did was he compared his asking Xi to release Lai to someone asking him to release Comey, because Comey caused so much trouble for President Trump, and Jimmy Lai caused trouble for Xi. That's the analogy. They're online saying, what do you think about the fact that he said Jimmy Lai is a dirty cop? That's not Tommy Veeder. Tommy Veeder had some other kind of ridiculous statement. I wanted you to hear the whole thing so you understand. The analogy is, it's a tough ask of Xi because Xi hates Jimmy Lai, but he's going to do it. He's going to bring it up. Then he had to excuse himself, cut number six.
9: Not too long, because I am being waited on by a large group of generals, and that's also important, you know, having to
11: that
9: do
11: it is. Well,
9: having, having to do with the absolutely lovely country of Iran. That's the way they pronounce
11: it. Well, we will get started then.
9: Okay.
8: So they needed to go. They need to break. The president's got to go meet with admirals and generals, probably Chairman of the Joint Chiefs Kane, head of Central Command Admiral Cooper. I don't know. I'm not in the White House, but I do know they ought not to have just blown off the president's extended hand. And they did. They did. Coming up, Bethany Mandel will get a reaction right after this.
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3: Welcome back, America. I'm Hugh Hewitt. Bethany Mandel is my guest. She is one of the proprietors of themomwars.substack.com. Bethany, you know the president's going to go sit down with General Secretary Xi this week. And I assume you know who Jimmy Lai is?
4: I do, yes.
3: Okay. And do you know who Tommy Veeder is?
4: One of the pod bros?
3: Yep, one of the pod boys, I call them. So I want to play for you. I talked to the president about Jimmy Lai a week ago today. He said, I will bring him up. And then he got asked in the Oval Office by Mary Margaret today about Jimmy Lai. This exchange followed, about which then Tommy Veeder and I have had an exchange. Here's the original exchange, the president and Mary Margaret in the Oval on China and Jimmy Lai, cut number 5.
5: Speaking with Claire Lai this morning, she's the daughter of Jimmy Lai, and she told me that she's been praying and hoping that you'll be the one that brings her dad home. She says, of any administration, she thinks you're the one that could do it.
6: Do you think Jimmy Lai?
5: Jimmy Lai's daughter.
6: And there's another gentleman, a minister, pastor, as you know. I'll bring them both up. I brought it up before. Jimmy Lai, I brought up. The other one I just heard about this morning, actually. And I do bring that up. You know, we've gotten... I don't know if you've been reading, John Cole is a great lawyer. He was a tobacco lawyer. He's a great, great guy. I won't say he's an older guy because he may be offended by that, but he is. He's a little older. He's a little older, and he's a wise man, actually. Made a fortune with the tobacco. He did the first tobacco lawsuit, and he's a great man. And he's brought back hundreds of people out of various Belarus. You know, you read about that. We had... And the leader has been fantastic. But somebody has to ask him. Biden never asked. We ask. And we're getting hundreds of people out of confinement and prisons that shouldn't be there. And hundreds. And many of them aren't even citizens of the United States. They're people that have been captured in some form, ministers, and people that are really innocent people. And they're being held captive. And I bring up Jimmy Lai. Now, Jimmy Lai, you know, did... caused a lot of bedlam. I don't know. It's like saying to me, if Comey ever went to jail, would you let him out? It might be a hard one for me. Does that make sense? It might be a hard one for me, you know, because he's a dirty cop. But Jimmy Lai isn't that way. But Jimmy Lai, he caused lots of turmoil for China. He tried to do the right thing. He wasn't successful. Went to jail, and people would like him out, and I'd like to see him get out, too. So I'll bring him up again. I have brought him up. There's another gentleman, a pastor, as you know, with a beautiful daughter and son-in-law that would like to see him get out. I'm going to bring his name up.
3: So, Bethany, Tommy posts on X, Trump blames media tycoon turned political prisoner Jimmy Lai for his imprisonment in Hong Kong, and says he would keep Jim Comey in jail if he was in prison in the U.S., just like Xi Jinping wants Lai in jail. Wonder if Trump's fluffer, Hugh Hewitt, will weigh in on this take, to which I responded, how shocking to discover Tommy doesn't do research or much care about the truth. Is that what Trump said as Tommy related?
4: It's pretty wild to see how they can possibly twist everything that Trump says to fit their narrative. And it's especially disturbing when you see this kind of gamesmanship happening over someone's freedom. It's not just American politics. It's not a game. This is someone's life that he's toying with. And in so doing, he's taking the side of the Chinese. He's playing into their hands and shifting the blame and causing divisiveness at a moment where the president's doing the right thing here. And it seems like he'd rather get a dunk than, you know, for a man to have his freedom.
3: And it's also just simply not true. What the president said is, the analogy is, if you asked me to let Comey go, it would be a tough lift for me, like it's a tough lift for Xi to let Jimmy Lai go, not because Jimmy Lai... I mean, I honestly don't know if Veeder's dumb. Do you think he's dumb, or do you think he knows what he's doing?

0: think he knows what he's doing. I think he knows what he's doing. I think it would be more convenient if he were dumb and we could sort of brush it off and say what an idiot, but he's pretty calculating. It's a really disgusting move. He knows exactly what he's doing.
1: And what he's doing is anything in the service of the narrative. Trump can't have a win. Trump can't be better on human rights than Obama, who was abysmal. Now, let me ask you about the response from Iran. They blew off whatever we sent them, the 14 points, which had me unnerved. They blew it off completely. And then their national security spokesman said, Americans should surrender. How ought we to respond to that, in your opinion, Bethany Mandel?
0: I mean, I think how President Trump responded was good. He said, you know, this entire situation is on life support. These people are suicidal. And this is the problem with dealing with actors like these, because they'll never surrender. They'll never give up. I read a great piece by Jonathan Shanzer from FDD in Commentary Magazine this month. And he basically said, like, we're never going to have a situation like we had the end of World War II, where they just unconditionally surrender. And so we just kind of have to decide, you're done now. And it's time to walk away, because these suicidal maniacs who are in charge of the regime will never just put up their hands and say, okay, I cry uncle. I think the way that the president has been supporting the fact that the Iranian people want to pick up arms is good, because that is our end point here. That's our exit strategy.
1: So do you think Americans generally, not the Tommy Veters of the world or the Obama apologists, but American, it's a death cult. That's different from China, Russia, and North Korea, which has an interest, all of them, in surviving and prospering. Iran has an interest in dying, or at least the people running the regime, not the Iranian 92 million people, but the 250,000 people in the IRGC. It's a death cult. You can't negotiate with Jim Jones and the People's Temple in Guyana, can you?
0: Yes, that's true. I would argue that the North Korean regime is also a death cult. But yes, no, I think you're absolutely correct. There is no negotiating with people who think that the ultimate reward is, you know, paradise with however many virgins. Where do you go from there with these kinds of people?
1: Okay, so I want to get you ready for what I think we're going to do. I'll ask a few experts today. They have lots of tankers. We have lots of ways to stop tankers, but some get away from us. But we have 40-plus Virginia attack submarines. We can put torpedoes into tankers that belong to Iran. And we sank 1,000 tankers in World War II. We had just sink their tanker. You know, give them notice, get the crew off, say, we're about to sink your tanker. You might want to take to the lifeboats. Should we do that?
0: I'm no Pete Hegseth. I'm no, you know, military strategerin. But this can't go on. This bizarre holding pattern that we're in with the ceasefire as it stands, it can't continue. You know, I don't think that we can say we can walk away and put up our hands and, you know, wipe them and say we're done here. I don't think we're done here. And so, you know, if it takes more military action of that nature, I think that's important. We need to get the gas prices down. We need to get that strait opened up. And if that's how it has to happen, then the rest of the world should thank us. I know that they won't. But, you know, I think that that's the most likely next step that will get us to an endpoint that is, you know, sort of acceptable for everyone in America.
1: Yeah, we don't want to blow up their infrastructure. We want that for the Iranian people after the regime crumbles.
0: Yeah.
1: But sinking the tankers doesn't end the export of oil, because there are actually legit tankers out there, not their shadow fleet.
0: Right.
1: Bethany Mandel, good to talk to you as always. Thank you for joining me on a Monday. You're going to a Catholic funeral tomorrow. Enjoy the extravaganza. Could take a while. Depends on who's getting buried. But, I mean, Jews are used to long services, too, in some cases. This one's going to leave enough time. Thank you, Bethany. I'll be right back, America. Stay tuned.
2: With SRN News, I'm Keith Peters in Washington. The Supreme Court is leaving women's access to a widely used abortion pill untouched until at least Thursday.
3: Justice Samuel Alito's order on Monday prevents restrictions on the drug imposed by a federal appeals court from taking effect for now. It allows women seeking abortions to continue obtaining the pill at pharmacies or through the mail without an in-person visit to a doctor. The court is dealing with its latest abortion controversy 4 years after its conservative majority overturned Roe v. Wade. Bob Agner reporting.
2: The Supreme Court has set the stage for Alabama to get rid of one of two largely black congressional districts before this year's midterm elections. The decision Monday comes after the court in April struck down a majority black U.S. House district in Louisiana as an illegal racial gerrymander. Meanwhile, Virginia's Democrats have asked the U.S. Supreme Court to halt Virginia's top court's invalidation of a ballot measure that would have given Virginia Democrats an additional four winnable U.S. House seats. Tragedy near the U.S.-Mexico border.
4: Five men and one woman were found inside a boxcar at a Union Pacific rail yard. The victims were found Sunday as workers were inspecting one of the cars. Autopsies are underway. The Webb County Medical Examiner Dr. Corrine Stern told KGNS that all of the victims likely died of hyperthermia. Laredo is a busy trade port at the U.S.-Mexico border. In 2022, 53 migrants who'd paid to be smuggled into the United States died when the tractor trailer they were traveling in went from Mexico to Laredo and up to San Antonio in 100-degree heat. Two smugglers were convicted to life in prison. I'm Jennifer King.
2: On Wall Street, the Dow up by 95 points. The NASDAQ rose 27. The S&P 500 advanced 13. Oil around $98 a barrel. 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
1: This is Hugh Hewitt for townhall.com. Since the battle with Iran began on February 28th, there have been so many reports of, quote, deals with the rump regime atop the ruins of Iran's Islamic Revolutionary Guard Corps. It seems almost silly to respond to another one. But I trust Israeli journalist Amit Segal. On Wednesday, Segal summed up the supposed framework. The most salient part is said to include, and I quote, negotiations are still underway on the duration of the Iranian enrichment freeze. Three sources said the freeze would last at least 12 years. One source estimated the final outcome would be 15 years. End of quote. That, in and of itself, makes this a terrible proposed deal, one that would draw fierce criticism from the GOP's Iran hawks, who want President Trump to finish the job, no enrichment of uranium, period, and finish the job in dramatic fashion. President Trump doesn't surrender leverage. He's got it. We have to hope he uses every ounce of it.
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1: Welcome back, America. I'm Hugh Hewitt. It is now my favorite fundraising drive of the year because it's time to send kids to Angel Tree summer camps. Every single summer, this audience steps up and sends the children, men and women who are behind bars, to summer camp for a week. A scholarship is $200. That sends a child whose mom and or dad, sometimes both parents are in prison, they get to go to camp. Now, I was with my grandkids over the weekend. And they're old enough to go, and they will be going to summer camp, two of them. And none of them will ever lack for the means to go to summer camp if that's what's in their best interest. But a lot of these kids who have mom and or dad, or just dad, in jail, don't have the money, don't have the resources, don't have the ability to go. And everybody loves it. Some of them live in very difficult neighborhoods. Some of them live in foster care. Some of them live with a relative. Some of them have no money at all. 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And you can make a difference in the life of a child. Now, I'll play you over the weeks ahead a lot of clips of kids who go and the volunteers at the camp. Tom Tradip does a wonderful job doing that. But today I'm just asking you, if you're someone who's given $200 in the past, would you do it again? Tax deductible, of course. Or $400 or $800 or $1,000. I always remind people, the late Senator Jim Inhofe called up one day. He was driving home from work in the Beltway Drive, and he heard me talking about Angel Tree, and he knows about Prison Fellowship. Called up, sent us $1,000, but he said, I want to meet the kids when they come back. And we made that happen for a senator. It was good for Prison Fellowship. It was good for the kids. And so we made that happen. I can't make that happen for you. But God knows, and you'll know, and hopefully you'll involve your children in that donation, and you'll explain to them, this is a lot of money. $200 is a lot of money. And we're sending it to people we don't know, to send a child we'll never meet to a camp that could be anywhere, so that they have a chance in life to experience the gospel, the love of the counselors, and just basically water balloon fights, squirt gun fights, mosquito bites, the big water bladder in the lake. People care about them, and then they're connected up with Angel Tree for their life, and they stay connected. So please, if you can, Angel Tree Camping Fund, there is a banner at the top of HughHewitt.com. 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You don't have to invent the wheel. The camps exist. They got this down. They got the science down. They know what to do. They have the counselors. They have the facilities. They can handle as many kids as they get funding for. They got to pay for it. That's where you come in. $200 a kid. 888-206-2764. 888-206-2764. 888-206-2764. Or go to HughHewitt.com and make a donation. Let me also play for you some of the president's press conference in this segment. He went on to talk about Trump derangement syndrome in the Oval today, cut number 7. Tommy Vietor's got Trump derangement syndrome, cut number 7.
10: The Democrats, well, they suffer from Trump derangement syndrome, to be honest. They don't even know what they're looking at. They can't even see straight. But I have a new way out. I'm going to propose something the opposite of what I want, and we will have massive amounts of legislation. No, just all I have to do is say, we will not build the wall. I'm going to go the opposite. Whatever is bad, I'm going to go for it, and they'll approve what's good, finally. Now, they've got serious Trump derangement syndrome, which actually is a disease. I'm hearing it is actually a disease.
1: It is a disease. Cut number 9.
10: But you can say that we're going to reduce drug prices by 80%, and we won't get one Democrat vote. I don't know how they get away with it. That's why we call them the Democrats. We have a new name. They're Democrats, because they're dumb.
1: And I got to tell you, one of the things that just amazes me, things drive people over the edge. Somebody unveiled the statue of Donald Trump at the Doral Country Club that's his. It sends so many people into a rage. It's a statue. The statue of Donald Trump at his country club. It's gold. I drive, every time I go to Reagan National Airport, I go by the statue of Reagan. Say, hey, boss, salute the Gipper. You should see the statue of George Washington. Everyone ever tells Donald Trump that the statue of George Washington inside of the Masonic Temple in Alexandria or the statue of Teddy Roosevelt on Teddy Roosevelt Island are bigger than his statues? We're in for trouble. We're really in for trouble. So I don't know if the president asked for that. He might have. It's a statue. But it just sent people around the bend, and they don't realize. If you're reacting to a picture of a statue instead of 40,000 dead Iranians, something is wrong with you. If you're lying about what he said, like Jimmy Lai, like Tommy Vietor, something is wrong with you. Get help. I'll be right back on the Hugh Hewitt Show.
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1: Boom, boom, boom, boom. That is the most appropriate bump music. Welcome back, America. I'm Hugh Hewitt. I need my relief factor, and boy, do I need it. Spent the weekend with my four grandkids who don't live inside the Beltway. And that's the Scholar and the Flash, and Genghis Kate and T-Rex Teddy. Now, Genghis Kate, I'd been there 2 minutes, moving my stuff up to the bedroom I share with the Flash when I'm visiting solo. And T-Rex Teddy and she were outside playing Calvin Ball. It was really Calvin Ball. They call it two-square, but the rules are indecipherable to anyone who believes in rules. But they're playing it, and then Teddy runs into the house and says, Kate ran! It's sort of like that, the Fugitive movie. We got a runner, and she just ran. And so Mom was out the door to catch up with Kate, who'd gone to her friend Penny's house. But, you know, six-year-olds are not really traffic aware, so that was timeout time. So there was stress from the moment, but the real thing, if you can pull in the shot, Harley, if you look at my right eye, it is full of blood. And that's because I have to do a special report tomorrow night. I don't know if I want to wear an eye patch or not, because it's not a good look. and doing a good night story with T-Rex Teddy, who is almost four, built like Dick Butkus. He doesn't run to people, he runs into them. And he's got rangy big arms and big legs. He's just a giant four-year-old. He's not even four yet. And towards the end of the story, getting tired, and so he does the sudden yawn. You know, so he throws his arms out, just a sudden yawn, and he plants his thumb in my eye. He didn't intend to. You know, couldn't convict him in 1,000 years, even though he's below the age of consent. No sin under 7. But I can't, I barely see. I'm staggering around the house. We did not finish that book. But, so I need my relief factor, because then of course, Kate and T-Rex Teddy made sport of me the rest of the weekend tackling. It's just, I'm beaten up. I'd rather run a half marathon this weekend. So here's my relief factor. Not going to do anything for my eye, but it might help my back. I carry curcumin, resveratrol, omega. And I need the starter pack. I need the 1995 starter pack. You need it too. Whether or not you've got crazy grandkids who need running after or who throw their right fist into your eye, whatever it is that's ailing you, try picking up two-ton Teddy, T-Rex Teddy. That'll do your back. My daughter kept saying, "Don't do that, Dad." And I said, "Yeah, yeah." 4 years old. No, he's not. 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That gets you a single line with unlimited talk, text, and data for $35 a month. $35 a month. That's the top of your cost. That's it. One line. Unlimited talk, text, and data. I should get that and just talk to Teddy and Kate rather than go in harm's way and actually see them. But that's not the same. I'll take my wounds. But don't forget, use the promo code Hugh, H-U-G-H. Because they have their customer service is based here in the United States, and they have wonderful customer service. They'll take care of you. They'll take care of you all day long. And you want to deal with them, and you want to say, right off the bat, my code is Hugh, so I get the second month free. I know that. And I'm 50 years and older, so I want the $35 for one line unlimited talk, text, and data. It's the best deal going. You should do that. Now, let me go back to President Trump in the Oval. This is cut number 10.
0: For the time being, the ceasefire remains in place.
10: You know, it's unbelievably weak, I would say. I would call it the weakest right now after reading a piece of garbage they sent us. I didn't even finish reading it. They said, I'm not going to waste my time reading it. I would say it's one of the weakest right now. It's on life support. They understand these are all medical people. Dr. Oz, life support is not a good thing. Do you agree?
3: Diagnostic.
10: I would say the ceasefire is on massive life support, where the doctor walks in and says, sir, your loved one has approximately a 1% chance of living.
1: Okay, it's not going to work out. I don't know when combat's going to resume. I'll talk with Senator Cotton about that. I'll talk with Admiral Mark Montgomery about that. I'll talk with Alex Gray about that coming up. But he did say he will bring up Iran with General Secretary Xi Jinping in China this week, cut number 8.
10: I think more than I will. But I think that a discussion will be a little bit about energy and about the very beautiful country of Iran.
3: Mr. President.
10: And by the way, Iran is a beautiful country, but it's got people running it now that shouldn't be there, perhaps.
3: Mr.
10: Yeah.
3: President, just a couple questions.
1: Next, I'm going to play you Benjamin Netanyahu from 60 Minutes, but let me give you the short version of what Donald Trump said about Iran today, cut number 4.
10: They think that, well, I'll get tired of this, or I'll get bored, or I'll have some pressure, but there's no pressure. There's no pressure at all. We're going to have a complete victory.
1: We are going to have a complete victory. Now, Prime Minister Netanyahu was with Major Garrett last night on 60 Minutes. I'll play that for you mostly next hour, but there's more ahead this hour. Don't go anywhere. Stay tuned right where you are. You might go over to HughHewitt.com and contribute to Prison Fellowship, but stay right there. I'll be right back.
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1: Welcome back, America. I'm Hugh Hewitt. Here's a teaser from the 60 Minutes interview with Prime Minister Netanyahu last night. Cut number 11, talking with Benjamin Netanyahu and Major Garrett.
26: China gave a certain amount of support on particular components of missile manufacturing. But I can't say more than that.
2: Does that disturb you?
26: Well, I didn't like it.
2: Because it's apparently doing it right now.
26: Could be. Could be. I don't want to speak for China. I don't want to speak also.
2: But you have eyes and ears on this.
26: Yeah, well, you know. But I also have a closed mouth when necessary.
1: And then he went on to say cut number 12.
26: Major, I want you to know that in Iran, they named streets after me. Do you know that? Well, after President Trump, too, obviously, because he's leading the fight. But they have this, I don't speak Farsi, but they call me Bibi Jun, beloved Bibi, Bibi Jun.
1: And then finally, I'll play more of that next hour. There's a lot more, because Bibi was very good last night with Major Garrett. I want to finish by telling you about the perfect graduation present by my friend Jan Genera. Jan founded The Wild Adventure, TWA.us. And after convening those groups for 20-plus years, maybe 30, he decided he would write the book Turning Small Talk into Big Talk to try and put in a condensed form how one does conversation. We don't teach conversation. You do in some law schools. You do in some law schools, but some don't. You teach negotiation, conversation, but just really asking serious topics, bringing them up, how to present them, how to move past small talk, how to turning small talk into big talk, by Jan Genera. It's been a wild hit, been an enormous bestseller. It was a staff pick by Amazon, which is a big deal. 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People have loved it for 2 years now, and it's graduation season. In fact, I met a young kid, 20 years old. Not graduating from Auburn over the weekend, but junior year in ROTC, we spent some time talking about. They're already done. Auburn's done. It's an SEC school, so I think they finish up in March. So, but he's already done for the year. So you may have missed graduation, but you don't have to miss the graduation gift. Head over to Amazon, put in Jan Genera, put in Turning Small Talk into Big Talk, or go to jansbooks.com. 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And then you'll get this remarkable little book, a couple hundred pages, and it will teach anyone how to conduct a great, great conversation. 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Head there right now or to Amazon, and you'll thank me. It's the perfect graduation present. Come back for more Netanyahu and Major Garrett right after this. 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
8: News this hour from Town Hall. I'm Keith Peters in Washington. The British government sanctioned 9 people and 3 organizations on Monday that it accused of engaging in hostile activity on behalf of Iran. that threaten the United Kingdom and global security.
9: The Foreign Office says it froze assets and banned travel to counter the Islamic Republic's use of gangs to carry out threats overseas and their use of illicit financing. Britain's domestic intelligence says law enforcement has thwarted more than 20 potentially lethal Iran-backed plots between January 2022 and November. I'm Lisa Dwyer.